0: raise as much as $80 billion with the IPO. It comes after Musk recently put his XAI artificial intelligence business under the SpaceX umbrella.
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5: It's time now for the Financial Symphony. Ladies and gentlemen, John Stillman is here. Boy, that is a cause for celebration. I'm going to break out the champagne. John, how you doing?
6: Don't spill any on your shirt, because I like that shirt you're wearing.
5: Oh, man, I figured you'd have some kind of a tie-in there, and that's creative. I have to give you credit for that. John Stillman is your Chartered Retirement Planning Counselor at Rosewood Wealth Management, and we're going to talk about getting you to and through retirement. I'm Ron Stutz. Always my pleasure to hang out with John for an hour here. Let's talk about the 5 D's of retirement planning. Based on a recent article from Kiplinger, let's talk about the 5 keys, or rather 5 D's, retirement planning. You'll notice that creatively here, all of these will start with a D, okay? There is diversification.
6: This feels like a sermon outline that you're lining up.
5: That's no, I want you to do the
6: Southern
5: sermon.
6: Baptist alliteration in your outline.
5: I will try to lead you into it, but I want you to do the sermon here, so I'm just going to listen. Diversification. We talked about that on every show that we've ever done, I think. But that is definitely one of the 5 D's of retirement planning, because it's something you have to have.
6: Well, yeah, and I think it's a term that people understand. The problem is

0: at least you're diversified across different sectors of the economy. But you're not diversified across different asset classes. You just have stocks. That's one of like 11 asset classes that you should probably be invested in, depending on your stage of life. And so to say, well, I have stocks in a lot of different companies, so I'm diversified. Well, I would rather see you be diversified in asset classes, not just sectors of the economy. So that's one component of diversification. But then another component is diversification of income streams. So yeah. Once you retire, you know, if you have Social Security, you have pensions, you maybe have some annuity income, some rental income, you have dividends from investments, like that's a pretty diversified income plan. I like the way that looks. If we're just rolling with only investment income, that might end up causing us some problems later, even if the investments themselves are truly diversified. If all of our income is coming from investments, that could be challenging. Now, obviously, most people are going to have Social Security as part of it. But, you know, we have a few people who either they've been in ministry and they didn't pay into the Social Security system, so they have little to no Social Security benefit. Mm-hmm. Or maybe they owned their own company. They were set up as an S-Corp. They were paying themselves a relatively small salary, but taking a big dividend from the company. Well, if that's the case, you might have had a big income, but most of it was not paying into the system. So you might have a Social Security benefit that's way smaller than the income you were used to having as a business owner. So sometimes we'll see people who don't have that much Social Security as part of their plan. We got to figure out other ways to diversify those income streams.
1: Yeah. And diversification, I guess,

0: beginning of the pandemic.
1: Yeah. All these like major dips in the market. What's happening there? Well, people are selling their investments, trying to get out of the market, which is causing everything to drop in value, right? Well, yeah. 30 years ago, when people were selling their investments, often they were selling stocks. And, you know, if you had one stock that you thought was not going to do well in that particular economic environment, you might sell that and buy another stock. So you would have different stocks that did well in different environments. But now, not that many people own individual stocks. Most people own funds that are buying the entire market, or buying the entire S&P 500, or buying the NASDAQ. And so if, again, all you own is stocks, or all you own is funds that invest in stocks, when we have these big downturns, certain sectors of the economy are not as protected as they used to be, because now it's just people selling funds that represent the entire market. So it makes the entire market go down instead of just this particular sector of the economy that people were selling out of before. Does that make sense?
2: Yeah, it does. Good job explaining that. Now, diversification is so important. That's the first of the five D's of retirement planning. The next D here would be duration. And by that, I'm assuming that we're talking about the duration of the rest of your life. You need to make your funds last until, you know, as long as you do. And people are living longer these days, so that's really important.
1: Yeah, that's right. We're not talking about duration as it relates to bonds. Like if somebody is doing financial analysis on bonds, like duration would be one of the terms they would be familiar with there. That ain't what we're talking about. We're talking about making your money last as long as you do.
2: Yeah.
1: So, you know, you'll look at your portfolio with sort of a bucket approach, divide things into three categories, roughly, you know, short-term needs. This is our emergency fund, our cash, our savings, money market, sort of our income for the next decade. So money that's going to be fairly conservatively invested, because in investment terms, it's not a very long timeline. And then we have our longer term investments, longer term growth, decade or more. It's a little bit of an oversimplification, but that's roughly what you're looking for and how you break this all down.
2: And that last category you're talking about would be diversified stocks and the exchange traded funds that you just mentioned a moment ago.
1: Right, because that's where we can afford to take a little bit more risk because we have a longer timeline. And so if you think about this and you say, well, how should I be thinking about this? I'm 48 years old, let's say. Mm-hmm. How should I be thinking about my investments? I don't need any of that shorter term income, like that income for the next decade. I'm not going to be retired yet. I'm still going to be working. Well, exactly. And that's why you're going to have little to none in that bucket. You're going to still be much more aggressively invested because we have a longer timeline until you need that money. But if you're 60 and you're thinking, I don't know, I might retire at 62, I might retire at 65, not sure, haven't decided yet. Okay, well, we can say with pretty good confidence, we're going to need to have some money in that sort of middle term. We're going to need it within the next decade kind of bucket. And there's no like particular investment or particular approach for what we invest in to satisfy that midterm bucket. But the point is, we need to make sure you have one and then make sure that all these paychecks are set up to last for the rest of your life, no matter how long you live. So we'll talk more about the five D's in a moment. But Ron, let's give folks the opportunity to come in for a 15-minute retirement ready phone call and find out where they stand.
2: Okay, meetwithjohn.com, meetwithjohn.com, very easy to do that. 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All of that stuff figures in to the plan that you will have. 800-545-2991 or meetwithjohn.com. You'd be glad you did. Write that down right now while you're thinking about it. Go ahead and make the phone call right now if you like. call or text, or

0: Go to the website. This is Ron Stutz along with John Stillman. 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
2: 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The ceremony will run from 1 to 2 p.m. with hot dogs, ice cream, and live music from the Village Band afterward. Get more info at chapelhillpost6.com, the number 6 there. And if you want more information about upcoming events and happenings, turn to the local events calendar page on chapelboro.com.
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0: Welcome back to more of the Financial Symphony. John Stillman is the orchestra conductor here, making sure all the musicians hit the right notes in the retirement planning, making sure that we achieve harmony and not discord. A little fun fact here for you, John. We've had cats for a long time, and I know cats tend to sleep a lot, but I am told that lions can sleep up to 21 hours in a day.
11: What a life.
0: Yeah. No kidding. I would imagine that might be kind of dangerous, you know, for a lion out in the wild where all these crazy animals out there, but lions sleeping up to 21 hours a day. Boy, that's a lot, isn't it?
11: I feel like that's kind of how dogs are too. Like, I've never understood the term working like a dog. Like, my dog is napping for 90% of the day.
0: And cats sleep even more than dogs do.
11: Yeah.
0: Yeah, I know that my cat, I can see her right now. She's sound asleep over in the corner. You know?
11: I also have some recently retired clients that I believe are sleeping 21 hours a day right now. They won't do that forever, but for now, that's what they're doing.
0: For now, they deserve it. They deserve a break, you know, that's for sure. And we were talking about the 5 D's of retirement planning a moment ago, all based on a recent article from Kiplinger. And these are actually the five keys, or rather five D's, because we're talking about words here that start with D. We've talked about diversification, so important in every conversation we have. Duration, that's all about making your money last as long as you are on the planet. And the next one down that we didn't get to before, downside protection. This is more important when you're older than it was when you were younger, right?
11: Yeah, when you're young, it's easy to shrug off a market crash because you don't actually need any of that money anytime soon. Now, we have a lot of folks that are younger and don't shrug off a market crash because they've lost perspective on how long it is till they need that money. So sometimes you have to remind folks, hold on. Now, this isn't something for you to worry about. You don't need this money for 25 years. So it's going to be okay. But yeah, once you're older, the irony is people, when they're younger, they finally get used to not worrying too much about market crashes because, well, you know, it's a long timeline on my money. And right when they finally developed that muscle of not panicking during downturns in the market, well, now suddenly they're at an age where they can't afford those downturns in the market. So they've gotten closer to retirement, but they've developed this resistance to worrying about market downturns. So it's kind of like you end up in the opposite spot of where you should be based on your stage of life. Now, a lot of people intuitively understand this, and that's why we spend a lot of time with folks in their 50s and early 60s getting their plan arranged in a better way so that they're not subject to those big downturns if and when they come. Well, I shouldn't say if. When they come, we don't want your paychecks to be riding that same roller coaster. So how protected are you against those downturns? If you don't know the answer to that, that's probably a sign that you need some help.
0: Sort of like that whole concept of, you know, you get used to doing things a certain way and then they go and change it. You know, that happens a lot in life for sure. But certainly it is important with financial planning. Another D here, another D of retirement planning, discretionary income. That is something that we talk about a lot. We usually, you know, call it like an emergency fund or, you know, things are just going to pop up. Things are going to happen in life.
11: Well, that's right. And they tend to happen, if not every month, almost every month. So a lot of people, in fact, I'll use Robert and Sally as an example because I just met with them 2 days ago. Yeah. They've been clients for not that long, maybe 3 or 4 years, but they're retiring next year. So they're like 12 months out. So they said, okay, we really want to get serious about, you know, figuring out what we truly need for our retirement income to be,
0: right,
11: in order to be comfortable. And so they came in and she'd taken like a legal pad basically and written out all of their monthly expenses. And, you know, there's plenty of stuff on there that's logical. Here's what we spend on gas. Here's our utilities. We're going to budget X amount. I think they had $800 a month budgeted for food. You know, all of the things that they have regular recurring expenses with. And I said, well, good news is this totals up to only about $6,000 a month for everything that you've listed here. And your retirement income, we already know, is going to be like $7,500 a month just from your state retirement pension to Social Security benefits. Like, we haven't even touched your investments yet, and already you're going to be at $7,500 a month. So what are we missing here? Anything? I said, you're bringing home like $11,000 a month right now. But here on your legal pad, you say you spend $6,000 a month. Now, that $5,000 a month difference, you're not putting that into an investment account that we have. We have a couple of accounts that you're putting $750 a month into. But where's this other $5,000 going? Do you suddenly have hundreds of thousands in your savings account at the bank? Like, where's that money been going? Well, then they realize, oh, well, we're spending it. It's just not a thing that we can assign a legal pad designation to. Because this month we went to our niece's wedding out in Colorado. And that cost us money. That was a long weekend out there and the flights and all that. So that ate up some money from our last month's budget. And the month before that, we had to get some stuff done on the house. It actually ended up being more expensive than we thought. And then the month before that, you see how this game goes. Mm-hmm. Just on and on. There's always something. Well, those things aren't going to stop once you get to retirement. So yeah, we need to have your basic income covered, obviously, but we can't just stop there and assume that you're never going to do anything else. You're not going to have any entertainment and you're not going to have any stuff that just comes up. Like, that's not a realistic way to go into retirement. And that's where the discretionary income comes from. We have to make sure that that's built into your retirement plan. And we, in most cases, want to make sure that your retirement income actually looks somewhat similar to your working income, unless you are actually saving thousands of dollars a month out of your take-home pay that you're not spending. Well, in that case, we don't have to keep saving thousands a month once you're retired. But if you're not doing that, then yeah, we probably need your retirement income to be not that far off from what you're making now.
12: Okay. We're talking about the five D's of retirement planning. We've gone with diversification, duration, downside protection, discretionary income. And the last one here, John, is something called drag. Take a moment, if you would, and explain what drag is and why it's so important to understand that.
11: Yeah, well, that's the kind of clothing that Ron wears on the weekends.
12: Ain't nothing but a drag, baby.
11: No, so drag in this context, that would refer to anything that's just kind of quietly eating away at your investment returns over time. So I'll use another example here. David and Annie, they've been clients for probably a decade. And just last, well, I guess at this point it was 2 years ago. It was in 2024. Annie's mom died and she inherited an investment account from her mom. Now, this was not an IRA. This was just a non-retirement, non-qualified investment account, about $500,000 in there. Mm-hmm. They weren't using it. They weren't making any withdrawals from it. It was just an account they inherited. I wasn't managing that account for them. They'd just never gotten around to moving it over here. Her mom's advisor still had that account. Mm-hmm. Well, spring of 25, so about a year ago, we're doing their 2024 taxes. And wait a minute, there's $26,000 of dividend income. Like, what's that all about? Wow. Oh, well, they had these investments inherited from mom that were generating taxable income through investments. But like, that wasn't $26,000 that they brought into their household. That was just income that they were paying taxes on. And yeah, it was getting reinvested into the account. So it's not like it was getting taken away, but they're paying tax. It's just very inefficient to be paying taxes on this money that they're not actually realizing as income. So great examples of things that we can get to the bottom of, or start getting to the bottom of, in your 15-minute retirement ready phone call.
12: All right. We talked about the five D's of retirement planning. We're going to talk about a lot of other fascinating stuff coming up on today's show. We're certainly glad you are here. 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We'll be right back in a moment.
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2: We're back now with more of the Financial Symphony. John Stillman is here, my partner in crime. I'm Ron Stutz. This is your Charter Retirement Planning Counselor we're talking about here, John Stillman. He has helped so many people get to and through retirement in the years that he's been doing this. And if you'd like to get involved with John in that way, if you'd like to find out more about how to get to and through retirement to become tax efficient and to take care of inflation in the future, or at least to deal with it, have a plan for dealing with it, to talk about the possibility of long-term care, which is, I don't want to say it's inevitability. It's hard to say. Inevitability.
3: I was going
2: to
3: say, is that why you don't want to say inevitable? Because you can't?
2: Yeah, it's easy to say inevitable, but it's not easy to say inevitability.
3: Well, we'll work on it.
2: At any rate, it's not a sure thing. In other words,
3: that's always the best way out. Find a different way to phrase it.
2: Yeah, usually I do that kind of thing, but you know, to avoid the problem. But I just slipped right into that one and didn't realize what I was doing. But it's a pretty sure chance, pretty likely that you're going to need some form of long-term care in the future. About 70% of people do. So go to meetwithjohn.com and arrange to have a 15-minute retirement-ready phone call. That's where it will start. You get to know him. He gets to know you. He finds out what things are important to you, the kind of lifestyle you want to achieve in your retirement planning, and you'll be off and running from there. Meetwithjohn.com. Go there and schedule it. Retirement lifestyle. And I mentioned a moment ago that, you know, John wanted to find out what your lifestyle you want it to be in your retirement years. All that stuff is important, to find out everything about you so that he can involve all that in your retirement planning when you put together a plan and needs to incorporate all those concerns. A lot of so-called financial professionals out there don't even get into this, but it's very important. Explain how each of these items, which on the surface may seem to have nothing at all to do with folks' finances, are an important part of your overall retirement plan that you put together for someone. First of all, their social connections. You may think that's not relatable, but it certainly is.
3: Yeah, so a lot of people really underestimate the importance of the social connections in your life. And a lot of people don't realize how much of their social circle is tied up in their work life.
2: Yep.
3: For so many people, I mean, think about it. If you're at work 8 or 9 hours a day, and you sleep 7 or 8 hours a day, and you're in the car for an hour more, you're with the people at the office more than you're with your family.
2: Yeah.
3: And you're definitely with people in the office more than you're with your friends and neighbors. And so people kind of lose sight of that. And then they think, well, yeah, I'll still be friends with people at my office once I'm retired. And here's the thing about that. No, you won't. Almost never does that happen. Yeah, you might be on friendly terms with them, but the reality is, like, once you're not in their life on a day-to-day basis, those connections get lost. Mm-hmm. And so you have to be really intentional about making sure that you're maintaining social connections so you just don't end up being retired and then you're a hermit, never leaving the house. You know, in the UK, they have a minister of loneliness now. Because really? It's like this epidemic. It's unhealthy to be lonely.
2: Yeah.
3: And so you just want to be conscious of that and stop and think a little bit about how much of your social circle is tied up in people at work. Now, that's not true for everybody. Some people are really involved in their church or really involved in their neighborhood, and they won't skip a beat socially when they walk away from the job. But that's definitely not the case for everybody.
2: And for some people, I mean, their identity is so wrapped up in what they do for a living, especially guys, you know, that's true. They have trouble dealing with things after they're no longer doing that.
3: Yep.
2: So next thing on the list here, retirement lifestyle. You have to consider folks' physical activity. And, you know, if you had a job where you were sitting at a desk all day, you know, you didn't get any exercise or whatever, or maybe you were putting on new roofs for people in their houses. Maybe it was an extremely active job, yeah. But either way, you have to consider physical activity.
3: Well, you said it exactly right. it could go either direction. And it's just something we have to consider. Like, I'll use my dad as an example. He was pretty much a desk job for 30 plus years. And he retired and he lost 15 pounds in 8 months of retiring. Because he's just very active around the house, always doing stuff out in the yard, out in his shop, making sawdust in various forms. I think everything that is wooden in my office or my house, he made at some point.
2: That's really great that he was getting all that exercise. A lot of people don't deal with it that easily.
3: Yeah. So, I mean, he retired and lost a ton of weight. Now, to your point, though, there are others who they don't realize, just like the social connections we were just talking about, a lot of people don't realize how much physical activity is associated with their job.
2: Yeah.
3: And like nurses, for instance, like maybe they never go to the gym, but they're on their feet all day. They're moving around. They're picking up stuff. They're helping people roll over in bed. Like, it's an active job.
2: Sure.
3: And sometimes you lose sight of the fact that once that's out of your life, if you don't have a plan for keeping yourself physically active, you can get sedentary really quick. So got to be careful with that.
2: The next thing that, you know, is on my list here is challenging your mind. A lot of people retire and they don't have those stresses that they had to deal with. But, you know, their brain is not necessarily active. They just sit around all day, and you need something to stimulate your brain and to make sure that, you know, make sure your mind is still active.
3: Yeah, and almost any job, I mean, certainly there is mindless work that exists, but almost any job that you have is going to stimulate your brain to an extent. And again, you know, you take that away, it's like a muscle and you're not using it. That brain can get cloudy real quick. So I had a client who, I always give him a hard time about this. He'd retired and I saw him maybe 6 months after he'd retired. So, well, what have you been doing? How are you spending your days? And his description of how he started the day is, he said, well, I roll out of bed and I play solitaire on the computer for about 45 minutes. It's like, solitaire on the computer? Like, what year is this? Is this 1993? Who's playing solitaire on the? But that was just like, he just checked out mentally. And so, fortunately, he was sharp enough to realize, okay, I can't do this forever. So he did his really lazy days, mindless days, for 6 or 7 months, and then said, okay, I got to start getting involved in some stuff that'll stimulate me a little more. But some people don't do that. Some people just let their brain rot to nothing and just sit there and scroll Facebook all day. That's not what we're looking for you in retirement. So let's have a better plan for keeping your mind sharp.
2: Well, let's, you know, you talked about this guy who'd been retired for 6 months and whatever, and he realized that he needed to make a change. But what about if you get together with somebody who has been retired for 5 years? I guess a good question to ask yourself if you're retiring and you're all excited about retiring and no longer going to work every day, what are you going to be doing on the fifth anniversary of your retirement? Don't you think that's a good thing to keep in mind?
3: Yeah. So like you said, we need to talk about it before you retire. If we're talking about it on the 5-year anniversary, hey, what does your life look like? Well, it's too late. Your habits are already set. You've already set these neural pathways in your brain. Your behaviors are what they are. They're probably not going to change. But if you're 6 months out from retirement and we say, hey, 10 o'clock on a Tuesday morning, what are you going to be doing 5 years from now? If you don't have any kind of answer to that, like, again, we really need to think, I mean, primarily about all this stuff we've just mentioned. Social connections, physical activity, challenging your mind. How are we fitting that into your daily routine, your daily schedule, so that you don't just wake up and you have nothing to do? So we've got a couple of friends at church, guys that are both retired. And I'm just like, I'm so grateful for these guys because they do so much stuff for the church and for the community. They help our family a lot. I mean, they're just constantly serving other people. And anytime I'm praising them about it, they're almost embarrassed because they're like, look, you know, I mean, I can wake up with my to-do list and get it all done by 10:45 in the morning. And then I'm like, what am I doing for the rest of the day? So to them, it's like, well, I'm happy to be doing this stuff because it helps me fill my day. But, that's, you know, great. Some people aren't that intentional with how they spend their time. And, you know, here again, you can get sedentary real quick if you're not intentional about it.
2: Good idea also to have a fallback plan, because there are so many people who actually, you know, this is something you need to think about before you retire. But, you know, some people want to go back to work because they're bored or whatever, or maybe they want to do something that's kind of fun rather than just going to a job that they have to do because they need the money. You know, you need a lot of people like that. I know you know a lot of folks like that who've gone back to work doing something.
3: Yeah, so some kind of fallback plan would be good. And, you know, we're not thinking about this in terms of, well, what if the money gets too tight? No, like if you're our client, we're not worried about the financial fallback plan where you might have to go back to work because your paychecks aren't enough. If you're in danger of that, I'm telling you that long before you walk away from the paycheck in the first place. What we're talking about here is that you may want to go back to work in some capacity to, you know, check these boxes that we've talked about, the mental stimulation, the physical activity, or whatever. I've got, I don't know how many clients who are retired from their career and they have since gone back to work, driving the Zamboni at the Sportsplex, or working as a starter at the Duke Golf Course, or working at Home Depot, or whatever. Like, easy, fun to them jobs. And it's, you know, pretty part-time. It doesn't dominate their life or their schedule, but it gives them a reason to get up and moving. So some people just simply miss working like that. So we want to keep that in mind. Like, realistically, what are your chances of being rehired back in your previous company? Or how easily could you get a job somewhere doing the things like I just named? Keep your skills and your talents current and up to date so you have those options in front of you. And these are all great examples of things we'll talk about in your 15-minute retirement ready phone call.
2: Yeah, one more thing I wanted to add to that is it's important not to burn bridges if you're working right now for a company. And who knows, you know, after you retire, you may want to go back to work with them as a consultant or, you know, something very part-time, you know, so leave on good terms.
3: That's right.
2: If you want to get in touch with John Stillman, have a conversation, go to meetwithjohn.com, meetwithjohn.com. 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Not going to cost you anything. 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You can also go to the phone and call or text 800-545-2991, 800-545-2991. Either way, you can have a 15- or 20-minute conversation with John Stillman. Not going to cost you anything at all. It's simply a service that he offers to everybody who listens to this show. He's your chartered retirement planning counselor at Rosewood Wealth Management. Again, get in touch. Do it right now while you're thinking about it. You can go to that website right now, or you can make that phone call right now while it's fresh in your mind. You'll be glad you did. Ron Stutz along with John Stillman. We're going to tackle some questions that have come in from our listeners. That's coming up next on the Financial Symphony.
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0: Musicians Dawn Landes and Skylar Gadaz playing each other's songs, starting with a potluck at 5, followed by the music at 6, and a portion of the proceeds will benefit Siembra NC. 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
7: We're back now with more of the Financial Symphony. Mr. Stillman is here. I'm Ron Stutz. I'm here and always look forward to doing this show, getting together with John on the weekend. I hope you enjoy the show as much as I do. I actually learned a lot by doing this show, having these conversations with John. If you'd like to have your own conversation with John, well, then go to meetwithjohn.com. meetwithjohn.com. Just that simple. Schedule your own get together. All right. meetwithjohn.com. John would love to have the opportunity to meet you and show you how he can help you get to and through retirement. Time for the mailbag. Got some great questions that have come in from our listeners, John. First one is from Melissa in Chapel Hill. And Melissa says, after snowbirding in Florida this past winter, I'm ready to pack everything up and move there entirely. My husband, on the other hand, is a little less sure about moving from our home here in Chapel Hill the past 40-plus years together. Outside of the community aspect of the move, what financial advice would you give someone considering this type of out-of-state move in early retirement?
8: Well, can I make a confession about this?
7: Well, sure.
8: So I read these questions earlier,
7: mm-hmm.
8: and I didn't catch this until you read it on the air just now. When I'd read it earlier, I read this as after snowboarding in Florida this past winter, and I thought that was an unusual Florida activity, snowboarding.
7: Sort of like the Jamaican bobsled team. You know?
8: Yeah, I don't think there's any place of any elevation in Florida that you could snowboard on, and there's rarely any snow. So yeah. I was a little confused, but I guess I didn't think that much of it. Now, you've clarified for me. The question was, after snowboarding in Florida this winter, that makes more sense.
7: Yeah, it does.
8: So a few things you need to think about here. First of all, we've had a dozen clients retire to Florida mm-hmm. from North Carolina.

0: sometimes it's to be close to kids. Other times it's just, you know, they like the environment. They like the weather, whatever it is. The biggest thing that's nice for all of those people is no state income tax in Florida. Right. So that makes a big difference. I mean, if we're talking about an income of $100,000, well, you're looking at about a 5% tax rate in North Carolina. Move to Florida, no other variables change. Well, you're saving $5,000 a year just from that. So in terms of financial components, that's an important thing. Now, we have to be conscious of, you know, what are you selling the house for? What's it going to cost you to get the house that's right for you down there? We've had one person move to Florida and decided, you know what? I don't actually like it being warm all the time. It's pretty nice in the winter, but it's so hot in the summer. And I actually do like, you know, at least a couple of months of cold. So we actually had people move back because they didn't like the weather as much as they thought they would.
1: I think that's the way I would feel about it, actually.
0: Granted, that's not a financial issue. Melissa, you ask about the financial issues. So all of it just boils down to, do you have the assets to create the income to provide you the lifestyle that you want? That doesn't matter what state you live in. That's the core question. And if the lifestyle you want doesn't cost you any more in Florida than it does here, then okay, well, all things being equal, save the taxes, have no state income tax down there. Well, that seems like a net positive. But obviously, there are other factors other than just the money that we want to factor in. So that we really want to focus on, is this truly a place you want to live or not? And if the answer is yes, we can almost certainly make the numbers work for you. But that's the question we need to answer first. Not does this work financially? It's, is this a place we want to live? If so, okay, now let's figure out the math.
1: Probably a good idea to have a conversation with both Melissa and her husband about that, since he's of the opposite view. Make sure that they're on the same page, and I know you can break it down for them.
0: Yep.
1: Next question here is from Lois in Durham, and Lois says, I've been a widow for the past 10 years. Sometimes I get lonely. My 20-something niece is considering moving to the area for a job opportunity. Should I offer her to live rent-free with me in Durham for some mutual companionship and help her save for the future? Or are there financial liabilities and downsides that I'm not considering?
0: Well, if you're going to do this, I would go into it with very clear parameters on how it's all going to work. So if you're wanting her to live there rent-free, you know, in theory, there is some kind of trade-off there. Like, she's providing some kind of benefit to you. Now, maybe you don't care about the benefit to you. Maybe you're just trying to be generous and give her a place to stay. And you're thinking, yeah, it'd be nice to have somebody around that I can talk to.
1: Exactly.
0: Well, what if she's working all the time? She makes a lot of new friends. She goes about her life and she's not around that much. Are you going to start to get resentful about the fact that she's not paying any rent and also isn't really providing you that companionship that you were looking for because she's gone all the time? So if that's something that's going to upset you, we're going to want to know that in advance. Also, probably want to have a timeline on it. Like, not, hey, you want to live here indefinitely? Because what if all those things happen that I just named? She's not around much. You're not getting the companionship. She's paying nothing. At what point do you then go back and say, hey, I'd like for you to start paying rent? Or do you just like live mad for the rest of your life? Like, how are we approaching this? So it would be, I think, smart to put a timeline on it in advance and say, hey, would you like to live here rent free for insert period of time, 6 months, 12 months, 2 years, whatever it is. Let's have an established timeline up front where we're then going to reevaluate this situation at the 12-month mark and make sure it's still working for both of us.
1: That makes sense. Yeah. And there's also the fact that, you know, I don't know how well you know your niece, but, you know, you may not actually get along that well. You may not like living with each other.
0: Yeah, so some people are cool when they're
1: you see them once every 6 months.
0: Yeah, and they're not so great to live with.
1: Yeah, exactly. So, anyway, Lois, you want to talk more about that? Call John at 800-545-2991. Set up a time to have your 15-minute retirement-ready phone call. Doug has our last question to the day here, John. Doug lives in Butner, and Doug says, I just inherited my mom's small house, which is about 3 miles away from where I

0: live. I'm thinking about turning this into an Airbnb. What do you think about that idea? Is there a demand for more Airbnbs in Durham? Butner? John?
1: Well, I don't know if the house he inherited is in, well, he said it's 3 miles away. So I guess it is Butner or Butner adjacent.
0: Yeah.
1: You would be surprised how often there is demand for Airbnbs. Now, I'm not going to speak specifically to the Butner component of this, but just in general, here's some of the issues I see. And full disclosure, we have a couple of clients who have Airbnbs, and they've done great with them. Now, these houses are, well, one's in Chapel Hill, one is in Durham. The one in Durham, they're constantly getting people that are in, you know, visiting the university or visiting Duke Hospital. That thing stays rented all the time. The one in Chapel Hill, you'll have people maybe that they're not season ticket holders for games, so they don't have a place to stay necessarily when they're in town, but they might come to one or two games a year.
0: Yeah.
1: And they're looking for something that's not a hotel to stay in when they're here. So they can do pretty well with some of those. The things I would caution you on, basically three things. One is it's probably more headache than you think it is, because it's not the same as just renting a place and having a tenant. Because now, if we're talking about you have a new guest every couple of nights, that's a lot of cleaning. And, you know, even if you're not doing the cleaning yourself, if you have a service doing it, you're still coordinating all this. And so it can tend to be a lot of headache for people when you have this just constant turnover of new guests in your house, dealing with bookings and cancellations and collections and cleaning. It can get to be a headache for some people. The other thing is damage. So again, when you're a landlord and you have a tenant, it's not the tenant's house, so they're not going to take care of it as well as you would. Well, but at least you have the advantage of they stay there. So they're not going to do a lot of damage to the place that they live most of the time. There are, of course, exceptions. With an Airbnb, you have absolutely no protection at all. They don't care about your house one bit. And it doesn't matter what kind of deposit they paid. Some people are going to trash your house. So you got to be aware of that going in. Last thing I would caution you on is a lot of places have changed zoning laws to make Airbnbs not viable. Mm-hmm. Like they won't let you do short-term rentals like that. Suddenly your town or your community is not zoned for that. And I don't know if that's like just an economic protection for the hotel industry or what. I don't know what that's based on, but we've seen that in some places. So I wouldn't move forward with this house with the whole undergirding idea of it being profitable for you based on making it an Airbnb. So just be careful with all of those things. So
0: some people just aren't cut out to be a landlord.
1: Well, that too. And, you know, certainly we've had people that have gotten into it and done well. Other people that have gotten into it, done well, but still not wanted to keep it because of the headache. So just know what you're getting into. Go in eyes wide open. And all great examples, all the mailbag today, all great examples of the types of questions we can go over in your 15-minute retirement ready phone call.
0: All right. 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Hey, John, it's been a lot of fun today. Always is.
1: Yeah, man. We'll do it again next week if you'll do me the service of having me on your show again.
0: Oh, my goodness. Well, hey, everybody have a great week. We'll see you next time on the Financial Symphony.
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2: We welcome you to join us on the porch. 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Now, here's Randy.
3: Hey there, I am Randy Voller. Come up on the porch where our guest today is our former Senator Meyer, who is now the head of the North Carolina Justice Center. Welcome to the porch.
4: Thanks, Randy. It's good to be back on the porch. I'm happy to have this conversation about times past and times to come.
3: I totally agree. Folks, if you want to hear past shows where we've had him as a guest, he aired on January 8th, 2023, February 5th, 2023, and it's been a while, so I'm going to have to say this, April 14th, 2024, and April 21st, 2024. So it's been over 2 years.
4: I forgot we did those ones that recorded so long that they ended up as double episodes.
3: We had to double them up.
4: The gatefold album cover.
3: Full, you know, double albums, but here we are, and you've got a new role. But I, you know, before we, you know, I was preparing for the show and I was looking at the bills that you actually were a primary sponsor or first primary in your last term as state senator, an impressive list of legislation that really would make a difference in North Carolina and America if we could pass some of it.
4: I tried when I was in the General Assembly to create a legislative agenda that I thought was an aspirational agenda for the state. I knew that most of the things I was filing weren't going to be possible to pass in a Republican majority, but they were items that I thought if we had the right type of majority that was focused on people first, that these were the types of pieces of big swing legislation that we would work on, maybe not all at once, maybe not all in the first year, but over time. And it's a big part of why that I ended up leaving for the Justice Center is because the Justice Center works across all of the policy areas that I've worked on as the main pieces of my political career. And so every issue that you see when you look at my legislative agenda as a former state senator, you will see that it is directly connected to the People First policy agenda that we have at the Justice Center.

0: So what I always find kind of mind-blowing is when you get on the website for the Justice Center and you really dig into the public policy and the policy papers and research that's on there, like just the budget and tax center, it's pretty amazing. And it's hard for me to imagine why people oppose some of these things. Like, for instance, all the information on livable wages for every county in the state, and that data goes back decades, that, you know, because I've been using this data for years to remind people, like, okay, if I'm a single person living in Chatham County, just to live there, I need to make $50,000 a year.
1: Yeah. We're very grateful to our partners at the Budget and Tax Center. They started at the Justice Center. Now they've spun off to be an independent organization. We still work with them because we do have to have many allies in fighting for people, for working people, for poor people. I mean, look, the Justice Center is a nonpartisan organization that has always put people first, has been an organization that works across multiple policy lanes because people's lives are not in policy silos. People's lives, your housing is connected to your health and is connected to what schools your kids go to and is connected to how much you can afford based on how you're treated at your job. We cover all of those policy areas, but for people, it's just your life. And so you say, so why don't people support some of these things that the Justice Center advocates for? Well, here's one way to think about it through my lens as a legislator. There are 170 of us in the legislature, and I was not in the majority party during my time there, but the number sometimes is maybe more important to consider is that there's 170 of us and there's more than 900 registered lobbyists. Now, the vast majority of those lobbyists are lobbying for corporations or industry groups like doctors, for instance, or realtors. You're involved with the Realtors Association. That's great. Like, I have no problem with any industry, any company, any set of professionals having a lobbyist. I actually found lobbyists to be way more helpful than I thought they would be going in. But you know who doesn't have lobbyists? Poor people. You know who doesn't have lobbyists? The average person that works an hourly job. That's where the Justice Center comes in. And unfortunately, many of the things that we want for those people are opposed by powerful, largely corporate interests that do have all of that lobbying power and muscle and PACs that make political donations. And so they have a leg up at the General Assembly, and the Justice Center is just one of organization that's trying to balance against how much power that they have. And in the current legislative majority, I'll add that it's not just about the external power of the lobbyists. The current legislative majority prioritizes North Carolina being best place for business over being the worst state in the country for workers.
0: That's interesting how you put it that way, because for the longest time, and it still probably is, we are one of the least organized states for labor. The rate of, you know, folks that belong to union in the state have always been really low. And you know that I was involved with the Labor Caucus and involved with CWA and other groups and pushing. And those organizations, especially when you get to the unions, they're also bipartisan, or they're nonpartisan. I mean, they have Republicans on affiliate and Democratic members, and they're focusing on how to actually make better wages, how to actually get health care coverage, and how to be treated well on the job.
1: Yeah, right? I mean, at the Justice Center, when we are working on workers' rights, which is one of our six programmatic areas, we're not just working for Democratic workers or Republican workers or Black workers or white workers or immigrant workers. Like, we are there on behalf of all workers. And there are so many things in contemporary politics that break down along red and blue lines. But when it comes to working people, almost everything breaks down on class lines rather than political lines. And, you know, if we think about – let's put it this way. We haven't had major new legislation protecting workers' rights in North Carolina since the 2000s, since pre-2010. And when we did have some workers' rights policy put in place, the Justice Center was at the core of lobbying for those bills and putting forward the policy that did become law. So now we have a decade and a half where we've actually gone the opposite direction. Anything that's happened around workplace protections, for instance, has gone the opposite direction.

0: make life harder for regular working people impact every type of working person. We're on their side, and we're now trying to defend them in courts based on the laws that we helped pass more than 15 years ago, and our litigators now are defending people's rights in the courts based on those laws, but we are also writing up the policies that should be the next generation of workers' rights laws that will help every single working North Carolinian, like having mandatory paid sick time or paid family leave.
1: So I think one of the areas where things get twisted in every community in America and in North Carolina is you have small business owners, so you may have an S-Corp or an LLC or a partnership, however you run your business, and somehow it gets twisted that I have a couple of employees and I have something in common with a huge corporation with 300,000 employees, and they're two different things.
0: They are two different things. I mean, most people that run an S-Corp are still working North Carolinians.
1: Yes.
0: Right? I mean, you look at it along class lines, and they are not what we would broadly call the capitalists. They are.
1: No.
0: They're trying to make money, but they're not the same as the people who own large shares of stock in corporations or the people who are highly paid C-suite level leaders of corporations. They're largely, if you run an S-Corp, whatever you make every month or year is what goes into your family's back pocket. And if you can pay your employees, you're really happy. And if you can't pay your employees and you have to lay them off, you're probably really sad because they're probably about as close as family.
1: Well, they become friends.
0: Yeah.
1: And that's one of the things in the messaging over my lifetime, you know, probably starting with the Powell memo and coming forward in the 70s, 80s, and 90s, and now is this idea that somehow that a small mom and pop has the same things in common with this huge, large multinational corporation.
0: Yeah.
1: They don't.
0: They don't. And so I think when we consider people first policies, some of them are going to be policies that are built for small businesses and might put a pinch on big businesses. So for instance, the paid family leave insurance program that was part of my legislative agenda and that I built in part with in collaboration with the Justice Center, and now I'm happy to advocate for at the Justice Center. It creates an insurance program that's just like workers' comp that every small business and big business pays into. And when you have someone who needs paid family leave, they get paid for out of the statewide insurance pool rather than out of your business's back pocket. Big companies can afford that right now, but small businesses can't. But everybody could afford it if we did it together through a state program.
1: If we did it together. Folks, we're going to refresh our drinks, and after the break, you're going to hear more from our former Senator Craig Meyer.
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3: 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Randy Voller and his friends bringing local flavor with zesty conversation. 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
4: Welcome back, folks, to On the Porch. We've topped off our beverages. It's a beautiful day here in Chapel Hill, and we're talking about public policy with the new head of the North Carolina Justice Center, Greg Meyer. Hey, I want to hear more about your ideas you're bringing over from your time in the General Assembly to your new position at the North Carolina Justice Center.
5: Well, I mean, look, a lot of the ideas are ones that the Justice Center came up with that I was proud to be the person who carried that work at the General Assembly. But, look, there's the Justice Center has six primary project areas. We just talked a bunch about workers' rights. I can tell you the other five,
4: and you
5: can see all of them in my legislative agenda. Education, health care, immigrants' rights, fair chance criminal justice, and a kind of catch-all category for consumers that we talk about with health, energy, transportation, and consumer protections. And so that last category in today's popular political parlance is what we call affordability stuff, but it's just, yes, it's how people live their lives. And so over the time my time in the legislature, I tried to work on every one of those issues. I went in thinking I would be an education specialist because I had worked in Chapel Hill Carborough City Schools, but I ended up becoming a generalist and tried to build a policy agenda that worked across all of those areas. And so that's part of what attracted me to going to the Justice Center was I can continue to work on everything I worked on in the General Assembly pretty much and do so will feel like I'm playing offense, because when you're inside the General Assembly, as my colleagues who are still there will tell you, you end up playing a lot of defense.
4: Right. You're trying to stop horrible things
5: that's
4: from happening.
5: Yeah. And when that's part of the role of the Justice Center as well. But it feels good to have a team with me that is working on the positive things as well as stopping the negative.
4: So just a question I'll ask you. Just as someone that served locally and have obviously a lot of friends, you know, that have gone state, federal, why is it that when you get into that legislative environment with the Republicans and Democrats, and that it doesn't run like a county commission or city council where you don't have this, even when you don't get along, you try to like come to some collegial, you know, understanding? Why is it that it operates the way it does?
5: That is a fantastic question, Randy. No one has ever asked me this question. Kudos to you. Ring the bell. Ding. It's a good one. So a couple things, and this is a little random because I haven't thought about it before, but I think that people underestimate the amount of power that county commissioners have in this state. They can raise taxes and raise revenue. They get to spend it on a certain set of things. They have some level of control over criminal justice, schools, healthcare. You know, a whole bunch of things that at the very least they fund, even if they're not directly running it. And when you have that power, the other thing that comes with it as a county commissioner is you have

0: a clear sense of place responsibility. Everybody knows their county very well. And so, you know, you were a local elected official in Chatham County, and I know that you represented one half of the county, and sometimes people feel like the other half of the county gets slighted, but the county commissioners have to represent the whole county, right?
1: Right.
0: In the General Assembly, there's 170 of us, 120 in the House, 50 in the Senate. That you don't all have a shared sense of place when you have that many people. Are we all there for North Carolina? Yes, but we all have a pretty small sliver of North Carolina, and none of us are elected statewide, whereas most county commissioners are elected countywide, or at least to a big portion of the county. And so I think with a smaller number of people and a better sense of place, commissioners are more likely to work together. And in my experience, I'll take Caswell County as an example. Caswell County, dependably Republican county, does generally have a couple of Democrats on the county commission because they have voting rights districts, but it's always going to be a Republican majority. I was a Democrat. I worked with Caswell County commissioners for most of my terms there when I represented them, and we always worked together well because even if we disagreed on the big red versus blue political issues, we agreed on what was best for Caswell County. It's just easier when you get down to that local level than when you're arguing about things, certainly at the cable news federal level, but also even at the state level. But what I also found that at the county level, even with Republicans or conservatives in a rural county like Caswell County, there were often times where I was able to make the case for them for what I thought was a more progressive solution that their county would benefit from than whatever the majority in Raleigh was proposing. And I would tell them, look, if I had it my way, I would do it this way. And they would often agree with me when I had the chance to persuade them of that. They had to have the chance to hear a different perspective from what they would hear coming down from the top levels of the Republican Party or any of their think tanks.
1: So I agree with you on the way your assessment there, because it was my experience that even though I worked with people or served with people that maybe we didn't play cards together or go to the same church, you know, or watch the same news programs, when we started talking about issues that were local, as you're saying, community-wide, we could find ourselves saying, yes, we want public transportation, yeah. Things that when on the bigger sense, if you presented it at the macro level, they'd say, oh, I'm against that. That's government waste. But then when you start talking about how it is helping people, like folks get to work, they might not be able to afford a car.
0: Yeah. How do you get to the local medical center? Or we have a wonderful senior center. Can we get some public transportation for seniors so that more seniors can get there? Because we've got a lot of people who are shut in our community. Those are easy things to find agreement about and try and find solutions on. And I love the way you framed it about somebody might say, like, yeah, I want to get some public transportation vans for seniors. But on a bigger level, they might say, oh, I hate all the government waste on public transportation. What an opportunity to engage people in thinking about policy differently. It always matters when it's your own backyard and the people that you love and care about.
1: It certainly does. I remember one of the ways that I convinced some folks, because I didn't have a vote. I just chaired the meetings with the mayor. I would say things like, well, I brought these three – this is a true story. I brought these three cups of coffee into our chambers. This one costs $1.37. This cost $1.42. This cost $1.57. Why do we have these cups of coffee, Mayor? I said, well – because for a cup of coffee a day per taxable parcel, we could afford X. Are we so poor we can't afford a cup of coffee a day as a board?
0: Yeah.
1: And no one wants to say we couldn't afford to buy a cup of coffee.
0: Right. Right.
1: But you have to reduce it to the lowest common denominator. Yeah. And a lot of people aren't willing to make those arguments in these cases. I was just curious because
0: – well, think how much you could have now when a cup of coffee costs a lot more than $1.47.
1: Oh, yeah. Now you got $5 for $5, you know. It depends now what's in that cup of coffee. So, you know, I think that affordability part you're talking about at the Justice Center, I always thought that getting out of your silos between like affordable housing or affordable living isn't just the housing, it's the energy, it's the transportation, all these other components. That's what you're talking about.
0: That's right. That's right. It's about how people live their lives. And you know, local officials who have taxing authority, do you have to think about what is the level of tax burden you put on people that is part of the affordability equation? Well, you know what the General Assembly gets to decide that local elected officials don't get to decide?

0: The General Assembly gets to decide how you can set tax rates so that some people pay less and other people pay more.
1: That's right.
0: In almost every local tax, you have to do it across the board. So you can't give your senior citizens a break very easily on property taxes, for instance. You can do the homestead exemption sometimes. But it's not easy to figure out who we're going to try to make them pay less and who we're going to try to make them pay more. You got to do it across the board. The General Assembly can do things like a graduated income tax. And I know just this week there were proposals introduced for a millionaire tax. And, you know, England right now has a really interesting movement that has a hashtag that says tax wealth, not work. I like that kind of thinking. You know, we have a lot of people who have gotten rich in this country and in this state off of investments that government has given them and their businesses to help them prosper and flourish at amazing levels. And they need to pay back. And there are so many mechanisms in tax code and banking, et cetera, for people to avoid paying taxes on how much money they really have. And if we could tax wealth, not work, it would be a people first agenda.
1: It's funny you mentioned that issue about wealth, because I've seen a couple of funny reels online where they talk about the billionaire class saying, well, you can't tax my wealth because, you know, how are you going to – I'm not really wealthy. I have all this stock, and how are you going to say what it's worth, right, even though it's worth billions of dollars? And he
0: says – pretty easy to do the
1: math. So on that argument, they're saying you can't tax me there because it's all unrealized cap gains.
0: Right.
1: He said, but on the flip side, they use it as collateral to get loans. So right. when a bank is actually deciding to lend money – it's suddenly a hard asset
0: right.
1: with a value.
0: Right.
1: But when you're talking about taxing it, they claim it's amorphous.
0: Right.
1: And that's it's unrealized gains.
0: That's right. And that, I mean, that if people understand the financial mechanisms there, that is how you have people who are billionaires and have zero income. Is all of their wealth is in stocks. And you're like, well, don't they have to sell the stocks? Wouldn't that be taxed? No, they don't, because what they do is they get low interest bank loans against the value of their stock. And they just keep leveraging that people are willing to give them money, and they buy yachts, and they don't have to pay taxes.
1: No. And they can create trust. They can do all kinds of mechanisms to avoid taxation.
0: That's right. That's right.
1: And I think one of the issues is that a lot of the, you know, the folks out here just that are working and every day, they don't really understand this finance, or it's very difficult to explain it. And
0: I mean,
1: so it just goes in one ear and out the other.
0: They don't. I mean, if you're a person who works an hourly wage, you don't need to understand how billionaires finance their yachts. You got to figure out how to pay your grocery bill. But you know who should understand that is state legislators and members of Congress, because we not anymore. It's not me anymore.
1: No,
0: they have the responsibility to figure out a system of taxation that relieves the burden on those who are working the hardest and puts the burden on those who can afford the most. And we don't have that in North Carolina right now. And that's why we don't have fully funded public schools. That's why we have people who can't afford their health care, go broke over things like losing a loved one, or even people who go broke over having a baby. It is tough out there for working people, and it doesn't have to be. People deserve better.
1: It really is tough out there for folks. This is On the Porch at WCHL 97.9 FM and streaming on chapelboro.com. We're hearing from our good friend and former state senator, Craig Meyer. I could just go all day talking about that, because I think that this group of people that you're referring to is a heck of a lot larger than people really understand.
0: Oh, it's most Americans.
1: It's like 99%. Like,
0: well, we had that campaign, remember?
1: Yeah.
0: The 99%?
1: It's like, if you really look at it, nobody can really afford anything, because, you know, when these prices go up, you really start to feel the pinch.
0: And so here we are. North Carolina doesn't have a state budget, and most families are having to cut their personal budgets, right?
1: Right.
0: And those two things are connected. You have a state leadership that has delayed giving tens of thousands of North Carolina state employees a meaningful raise to keep up with the cost of inflation, and retirees for that matter. Like, none of these folks are getting money to keep up with the cost of inflation. Why? Because they're in a battle over how quickly they can cut the taxation rate to zero, literally zero. 0% taxation rate is what they're cutting to for corporate tax. Their proposal last last year for the personal income tax was to cut it down to 2%. And if you, if you cut that far, there's not enough money to pay for what our basic needs are. But even if you're an anti-tax person because you're a working person, you think they should cut all the taxes. I don't want to pay taxes. I bet you agree with this. I bet you believe that corporations should pay at least as much as you do. And right now you're paying twice what corporations are paying in North Carolina.
1: That's an excellent point. In fact, if you look at the data all the way back to post-war, corporations have seen their tax burden consistently go down.
0: And here in North Carolina, we have the lowest tax burden on corporations in the Southeast. We could easily have the same tax rate as every state around us, and you would have no arguments about, oh, we need to be more competitive for business. We get plenty of business here. We're doing great on that front. I hope we continue to, because we need all the jobs and all the revenue. But the revenue is taxes.
1: Right. I mean, when a lot of folks go into the General Assembly and they like to talk about business and running it like a business, but they don't consider that the revenue taxes, they don't think about the revenue side of it. I've often thought, how do you cut your revenue and expect to be a profitable business if your revenue is taxes?
0: I mean, they honestly believe, and when I say this, you will say that the math doesn't add up there, but they honestly believe that the reason why North Carolina has increased its revenue year after year since they've been in charge is because they cut taxes. Now, what they're missing, of course, is they're missing that the population has gone up.
1: The population's increased.
0: And that the economy has gone up. And so both of those things increase your tax revenues as well. So they've been able to keep the level of revenue relatively stable, or at least above what they're spending. But now that is about to shift, because now the tax cuts have gotten to the point where all of the independent fiscal analysts, the ones at the General Assembly, the one in the governor's office, everybody outside, all agree that we are soon going to be in what they call a structural deficit, which means that you start to not be able to raise enough money to pay for the services that you're committed to. So then you think, okay, well, what do they do then? Well, that means, of course, then you have to start cutting services. Well, whose services do you think they're going to cut? First of all, the answer is our services, the public services. They have to cut public schools. They have to cut transportation. They have to cut the things that we all depend upon. They're certainly not going to cut their corporate tax breaks to all the corporations that they want to give them to.
1: Right. Because when they're doing the math, and the math's not mathing, they don't – a lot of times you won't see that calculated or shown in the equation.
0: Right.
1: And so you're like, we have a deficit, but they don't say, well, part of it is that – we gave these tax breaks or these tax credits, or we did. We had on before Lisa Sorg, and we were talking about her articles about data centers, which the governor has been talking about. Well, part of the issue is tax breaks.
0: That's right. Data centers are basically not taxed at all right now. And that was done in order to start to lure data centers here in the pre-AI age. And it did work with Apple and Google opening major data centers here. But here we are now, where we see people who want to pop up data centers all over, and the public has realized that the data center might generate some property tax revenue, but it sure doesn't create a lot of jobs. You got a couple of security guards over there and the guy running the HVAC, and that's about it. And people, when they want a big business in their backyard, they want a big business that has jobs, not one that hums along and sucks up all their energy and drives up their electricity bills.
1: I mean, the econometrics of that don't actually work, because usually what you're describing, you get a manufacturer, or I grew up, around Chicago, the old school steel plant.
0: Yep.
1: It was about 3-1. So when people got paid, you got about $3 for every dollar in payroll circulating. Well, if you don't have that many employees at the data centers you described, there's very little money circulating in the economy.
0: That's right. That's right.
1: And that's ultimately what actually creates local and sustained prosperity.
0: Yeah, that's right. I think North Carolina has, dozens of mill towns, right? And all of those mill towns, even though we're now in some cases probably 50 years or more past the closure of the mill, they still have that identity of when we all work together on something. And a data center will not give you that identity back. There are types of business development and community development that will give you that sense of identity back. There are some examples in North Carolina of places where we have seen collective economic growth. Like Rocky Mount's a great example, where Rocky Mount has built itself out of a very difficult era and into more prosperity by investing in a combination of small business development and tourism. And they're more prosperous now than they were 25 years ago because of that. And people have a lot of pride in Rocky Mount, where 25 years ago, they probably didn't. But you won't get that out of a soulless building. You get that out of people working together, whether they are working together on community endeavors or business endeavors or whatever it is. Nothing can replace the experience of people working together.
1: I mean, I love the way you put that, because both of us grew up playing team sports. You're taller than me, but I grew up in Indiana playing basketball, among other things. And there's something to the whole, if you play team sports, yeah, the team endeavor, that you don't get when you're playing alone online.
0: That's right. I think that it is fascinating how young people are building social communities online today. But for our generation, for sure, I think that the sports metaphor for community development is the right one. How do we all get on the court and have the same goal? It goes back to your question earlier on why is it easier to do stuff at the county commissioner level than it is at the General Assembly level. And honestly, when we succeed at it at the General Assembly are the times that we are able to do that. You know, kudos to Governor Cooper for his two giant successes in his term. One, expanding Medicaid. Second, committing the state to carbon neutrality by 2050. Like if you really think about the fact that we've been in a conservative era for 15 years – and you say, oh, yeah, do you know that under Republican legislative control, North Carolina expanded Medicaid and passed a major climate change reduction bill? People wouldn't believe that. It seems absurd. But under Governor Cooper's leadership, and with Republicans being willing to be on the same team, even though they had different reasons for wanting those things than Governor Cooper did, you're able to get towards big, audacious goals. That is the type of leadership that this state needs if it wants to be the beacon of the South again.
1: I concur. In fact, to your point about a lot of things we're talking about, I saw today some information Carolina Forward put out about the GDP of counties and how Mecklenburg and Wake, their domestic product, their economies had gone from like 29% share of the state to like 38%. And 90 of the counties that are these rural counties, their share of the gross domestic product of the state has shrunk.
0: Right.
1: Even with the lowering of taxes and everything else.
0: Yeah. I mean, this is why Phil Berger lost his reelection campaign in Rockingham County. Because once he failed to bring them a casino and they didn't want a casino, they started to look around and say, wait, you're the most powerful guy in the state and our hospital is about to close and we lost our biggest employer a few years ago and the building's still vacant and everybody here is getting older and sicker and all of our kids are moving out of the county because nobody wants to live here after they finish high school. Like, if Phil Berger, if you're the most powerful person in the state, how come you couldn't take care of your home county? And the answer to that is not that because Phil Berger doesn't care about Rockingham County. It's because Phil Berger has prioritized the big business interests that have fueled this widening disparity in our state between our urban core and our rural counties. And, you know, a lot of people will say the Republicans are not particularly friendly to cities, and they're right, but they sure are friendly to the businesses that fuel those cities.
1: That's a very good point. We're going to take a quick break. Please stay with us on the porch to hear more from our guest, Greg Meyer, who is the new executive director of the North Carolina Justice Center.
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3: Andrew Stuckey here with a check of the Chapelboro concert calendar. 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They'll have Aukerville River's Will Shep opening for them. 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
1: We're here on the porch with our good friend Greg Meyer, and we're talking about all things North Carolina Justice Center. So I guess just the question I have to ask is, you're coming into this job. I know you're excited. You know, what are your goals for 2026 and beyond?
0: So I am really excited to go to the Justice Center. This is a job that I've wanted, thought this would be my next step in public service for more than a decade, because I love this organization so much and believe it's so important. So what should we do? So the Justice Center covers these big policy areas that is pretty much everything that's in a people first agenda: education, health, workers' rights, immigrant rights, et cetera, criminal justice, affordability, all these important things. And we have every tool in the toolkit. We have lobbying and policy and research. We have persuasive communications. We have community engagement. And we have litigation, both civil litigation for individuals so they're not getting exploited by landlords or bad consumer practices, and also impact litigation like class action lawsuits or constitutional lawsuits. So we are the state's one-stop shop. And we have a 30-year tenure of success across all those areas, but here we are in a North Carolina where we've been in a 15-year period of conservative legislative rule and really a pretty bad period in public policy for the people of North Carolina, even though it's been a prosperous era for some people. The Justice Center needs to be one of the tent pillar organizations across the state with many partners who are going to work on two things. Number one, we need a long-term strategy for turning this state around, creating a better, more livable, affordable state with more opportunities for North Carolinians. One thing I learned on the political side of this game is that in politics, you're always just focusing election cycle to election cycle. But turning North Carolina around for people will require more than any political party could do between election cycles. We need a 10-year plan, a 15-year plan. And we want to collaborate with nonprofit advocates around the state and with community organizers and with litigators on thinking about how do we gradually move this state towards the people first agenda that we can all collectively agree upon? The second thing that we have to do besides that convening and strategy work is we have to do persuasive communications to get more North Carolinians to buy into that vision. Because another thing that I learned in politics was that you can elect the best people available and send them to represent you. But because of the many, many factors and forces that they face, the one that I think is the most powerful is fear. Fear of loss of status, loss of position, whatever it is. Because of all the factors that they face, even the best people aren't guaranteed to always do the right thing unless the people demand it of them. It goes back to the great Frederick Douglass quote of power never cease without demand, never has and never will. And so in my new position, I don't actually care if Democrats or Republicans are in charge, if we're working with people who will get us the agenda that the people need. Our job at the Justice Center is to support every policymaker who wants to put people first, to consider the policies that do so, and to hold them accountable when they don't. They should be equally parts excited to work with us because of how we can assist them, and scared of us if they don't follow the agenda that we're trying to put out.
1: Many, many years ago, I sat in a room, a lot of thinkers on this topic, and I remember saying to them, you know, one of our problems, and this is, you know, before we got into the cycle we are now, just after the General Assembly, it was like in 2011, I said, you know, what we need are Teddy Roosevelt Republicans. You need people, because we already had on the Democratic side, you had conservatives, you had liberals, you had progressives, you had everyone in there fighting. But what we needed was some of those progressives on the Republican side to start kind of connecting. We used to have that in this country where, you know, that's how we got the Civil Rights Act.
0: That's right. I mean, you know, I think we're in the middle of a major political realignment. I think that the advent of Trumpism, it means that there is absolutely a political realignment going on. And I think that many people have pointed out the risk that the alignment is that one party is becoming the party of educated elite and the other party is becoming the party of angry populists. And there's certainly people who are stuck between the two and don't know what to do. But the alignment's not over. And my hope is that the alignment actually benefits both political parties. My hope is that once the Trump fever dream breaks, that both the Republicans and the Democrats take a little bit of the angry populism and understand that we need to change priorities about what we prioritize and who we prioritize in this country. And we can argue about the right way to do it, but we need to put people first, and we need to take care of the working people who drive this economy. No company thrives without its workers showing up every day and giving their duty to that company. No community thrives without people having meaningful jobs where they go to work and opportunities to take care of people who can't work, whether they be children, grandparents, disabled, whoever. And both political parties know those things are true. They both do. And so what are the policies that both parties can agree upon in order to take care of those working people who drive things in communities and in our economy?
1: Well, the great irony about what's happening out here is with this push toward artificial intelligence or language learning models and data centers, which you need to house that, it's a push toward replacing a lot of workers, but specifically now white-collar workers.
0: Yes.
1: So when you said earlier a data center doesn't create jobs because there's not a lot of people working there.
0: It might cost jobs.
1: It also means that it's housing AI that, yes, costs jobs.
0: Yeah. I mean, I think there are certainly futurists and labor economists who understand better than I do of what's likely going to happen there around what types of jobs really get hurt and what we have to do for those people. But, yeah, white collar, you know, what we call pink collar, kind of the low level administrative jobs that tend to get filled a lot by women, those types of jobs are probably highly at risk. I do think that we have to consider what the economy looks like and how we take care of folks. But there's also pieces of this economy where we will always need people. You always need people who can build things with their hands. You always need people who can care for other people.
1: That's right.
0: And we should, while we're thinking about what AI takes away, we should be thinking about what we build and do for each other in those other areas of the economy.
1: Folks, you're listening to On the Porch on WCHL 97.9 FM and streaming on chapelboro.com. A lot of the blue-collar jobs, plumbers, electricians, HVAC contractors, they're not going to be replaced by AI.
0: They cannot be. Farmers can't be.
1: No. But my earlier guest, in fact, I've mentioned this a couple times on the show, Elon Musk gave this wild quote on a Joe Rogan show where he doesn't cite Andrew Yang, but the concept of, well, it's going to be really rough when we do this AI and we're going to have a universal basic income, but he realizes that's not going to cut it. So he calls it universal high income. Like suddenly we're going to have all this money to pay everyone a six-figure income. I don't know how that's going to work. They are trying hard to sell this concept of this new world.
0: I love a social safety net. I am not opposed to universal basic income in concept.
1: I'm not either.
0: But I know how much value people get from work, and I don't want to give up on that. I know how proud it makes people to go to work every day and come home and be able to take care of their family after what they did that day. And I know how hard it is for people when they don't have work, whether it's by their choice or otherwise, how hard it is to find what their role is, how they define themselves in this world, and how they take care of their families. And so whatever the fantasies are of Elon and the rest of the futurists, I think the reality for advocates like us at the Justice Center and for public policymakers needs to be that we always have to remember that we have a primary responsibility to provide people with opportunities for meaningful, well-compensated, and safe work.
1: Hear, hear. You won't get any argument from me.
0: You've been fighting for that a long time.
1: I mean, that's the bottom line. Yep. I mean, people feel proud when they actually – and when people respect them and when they're making a livable wage.
0: Right. That's right. You want to be able to take care of your family. You want to be able to make sure that you have a retirement. You probably want to be able to take them on vacation every year. If you can have those things and you feel like you're respected and appreciated for what you do, then you're probably a pretty happy person.
1: I mean, one of the wildest things is that in one regard in our culture, there's a lot of animosity toward organized labor, collective bargaining. But there's a lot of love for professional sports, and they're all unionized. Every one
0: and
1: of
0: rich.
1: Them. And rich. And the only reason they're paid and the only reason they get compensated for their injuries and health care is because they're unionized.
0: Yep.
1: And one of the favorite teams that I have lots of friends that grew up loving, the Packers, that's owned by the community.
0: Yeah. It's a socialist football team.
1: It's a socialist football team. Yeah. And yet we hear it doesn't work.
0: Probably better to say it's a cooperative football team, right? Because I mean they're probably a little bit more profit focused than a socialist football team might be, but it's a cooperative. And you know, we have great examples of workers cooperatives in North Carolina. We have Weaver Street Cooperative here, of course, but there are many, including manufacturing cooperatives in North Carolina. Another area that I know you're interested in where I think we actually need to advance cooperative law is in trailer park community, mobile home park community
1: yes.
0: cooperatives. I had a bill that worked on that, even right here in Orange County, we have 99 mobile home parks. People don't even realize we have that many, 99. Almost all mobile home parks in the entire United States are somewhere between 50 and 70 years old. That's when they were all basically built.
1: That's right.
0: And most of them have housing stock that is at the end of its lifetime. And
1: right.
0: So you have people living in substandard housing with really poor conditions, and it's becoming a social crisis. And most of them are family-owned. So the owner now has an incentive to sell the property because you can't repair the mobile homes that are on them, and the property is valuable to developers. Well, then all those people get displaced. What if we created a privilege in state law? It doesn't have to be a guarantee by any way, but at least an opportunity that mobile home residents could form co-ops to buy from their owners so that they could have permanent housing on the same land that they're living on right now. Won't work everywhere, but at least would be an opportunity. If Also talked with Habitat for Humanity about models that have worked in other states and how they might work here in North Carolina for over time taking a mobile home park and getting rid of the temporary housing of a mobile home and building stick-built structures and having the same families move right back in. So you get to keep your community. You live in a better house. Everybody wins.
1: I mean, you could go modular right on top of this.
0: So you could.
1: A better quality built product right on that path.
0: Exact same place. You could use 3D printing. There's all kinds of technology you can use and keep that community intact. Because people who've never really spent time in mobile home parks, one thing they don't realize is that often those mobile home parks, the community, the way that people relate to one another, just as tight, maybe sometimes more tight than in any other community you can walk into. I mean, heck, in a lot of our suburban communities, people have their fences up, don't even talk to their neighbors when they walk their dogs. But in those mobile home parks, they all know each other.
1: They do know each other. They're interdependent. They are. I mean, you've obviously been listening to some of the things I've been saying on the air, because another one of the studies was that RV parks is another.
0: Yeah.
1: There's no one answer to this affordability issue, but it turns out a study shows that 50% of the people in RV parks are permanent. And 40% are like workers coming for like up to three years working on like building a big project. Yep. And only 10% are like your mom, you know, my mom going, you know, with her husband nationwide. Most of the people living there are there long term.
0: We were in Western North Carolina last weekend, and I was pointing out to Kim, my wife, some of the mobile home parks that clearly have become permanent residences now, some of which RV parks, but one of which we see every time because we drive right by it to go to my parents' house isn't even an official RV park. It's just clearly somebody who has land where they've rented out spaces for people to put their RVs that now it's become a permanent little community because that's the only housing they could afford.
1: Exactly. So if people want to interact with the Justice Center, reach you over there, where do they go to get in touch if they're interested in the things you've been talking about?
0: Sign up at ncjustice.org. Make sure you're on our newsletter. We send out updates about what we're doing, but we also send out regular call to action so you know here's what's happening at the Capitol or around the state and you need to speak out now. We give you easy ways to do that. And I'm going to continue my writing at my Substack, just Greg Meyer. You can look up Greg Meyer in Substack. Make sure you spell it the way that my mom did, G-R-A-I-G, and you can find me there. But we would love to have more people engaged with the work we're doing at the Justice Center. Thanks for having me here.
1: Well, it's been great to have you here. I want to thank you so much for chatting with us on the porch. 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
1: ABC News, I'm Chuck Sievertson. President Trump warning Iran again to make a deal to end the war. In a social media post, Trump saying they better get moving fast or there won't be anything left of them. This after the United Arab Emirates says they repelled a drone attack at a nuclear plant. Oil prices are higher on U.S. and global markets. Another Republican incumbent who voted for Trump's impeachment has lost a primary, Louisiana Senator Bill Cassidy. More primaries Tuesday, says ABC's Alex Brochet.
2: In Kentucky, Representative Thomas Massie, who's been an outspoken critic of the president, will face off in a primary with Trump-endorsed Ed Gowrine. And overnight, President Trump repeated his calls for Kentuckians to vote Massie out.
1: Calling both sides in the Long Island Railroad strike back to the negotiating table ahead of tomorrow morning's commute, a federal mediator. Ukraine deploying a barrage of drones on Moscow and other Russian regions with several deaths reported. This is ABC News. We get some of these economic snapshots this week, says ABC's Dave Packer.
3: A few closely watched earnings reports that investors use as bellwethers for the economy. Home improvement giant Home Depot reports before the bell Tuesday, and luxury home builder Toll Brothers will report after the close that day. More retail earnings on Wednesday, Home Depot rival Lowe's, as well as Target, and TJ Maxx and Home Goods parent TJX.
1: You could be parting with more dollars if traveling this Memorial Day weekend, says ABC's Ike Ajachi.
4: It's shaping up to be a more expensive kickoff to summer travel. The latest CPI report shows airline fares are up more than 20% compared to last year, and that's amid rising jet fuel prices tied to the Iran war, though the travel demand does remain strong. But that's a big jump for families looking to get away.
1: A North Korean women's soccer team has arrived in South Korea to compete in a regional tournament. It's the first visit by North Korean athletes in 8 years. Chuck Sievertson, ABC News.
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10: 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It's just brings me such delight to remind myself and to remind you all that that is so. When you walk into this radio station, folks, you just find the most wonderful people. It shouldn't surprise us that it's the best radio station in the state. These people genuinely care for what they're doing. This is the show that believes that creativity is so important that I'm not going to define it for you. I want you to come up with your own understanding of what it means to be creative, your own understanding of what it means to be imaginative and adaptive and resilient and entrepreneurial and innovative. So I'm going to help you create that understanding by giving you lots of prompts that you can use to construct your own situationally intelligent, multifaceted understanding of what it means to be creative. One way I give you other prompt, you know, new prompts on growing your creativity is by having great guests on the show. And we've got a wonderful guest today. Boy, I'm so looking forward to today's show. Our guest today is Ray Hackney. Ray is Tar Heel born and raised. down in a town outside Charlotte is where he was born and grew up. But he came here to get 3 degrees from UNC. He got his bachelor's in chemistry, his master's in environmental science, and a doctorate in biohazard science. And so he's a Tar Heel, folks. You're going to hear from a Tar Heel. He is the author of a brand new novel that is making a big splash already. The novel is called A Plea for Freedom. That name comes from an amazingly important event in our history. And so I'm going to turn this over to Ray in just a second. I just want to say a couple of more things, folks. I attended Ray's book launch last week in Hillsboro. There were nearly 100 people there. I've done book launches, and I've been really happy when I get 15 or 20 people in the room. He got nearly 100 people in the room. I understand the book is selling really, really well. Ray, thank you so much for being here. Is there anything you'd like to add to this background introduction that I've just shared with the audience about you?
11: Thank you, Carl. It's a delight to be here. So, thank you for having me. I will add, just to be consistent with some of the themes of the book, is that as a child, I enjoyed outdoor things, camping, fishing, exploring the woods with my slingshot, and whitewater canoeing, sailing, and some of those things are in the book.
10: Okay. Yes, they are. I can assure you folks that there's a lot of outdoor adventure in the book. So tell us a bit about growing up in a family. What I understand, folks, is that this book, A Plea for Freedom, comes out of the fact that Ray's great, great, great, great, four greats, right? Great
11: four greats.
10: Grandfather, Mr. Asbury, what was it? Daniel Asbury, was actually an associate with Daniel Boone and did some exploring into the West out of North Carolina with Daniel Boone. And that you grew up hearing stories about Mr. Asbury, about your great, great, great, great, great grandfather, Daniel Asbury. What's it like to grow up in a family that has got such a rich, rich story to tell?
11: Yes, I first heard the story of Daniel Asbury from my mother and my grandmother. And as a child, it captured my imagination, thinking about what it would be like to be captured by the Indians and trying to escape. And mm-hmm. How did he escape? And I would ask my grandmother, how did he escape? And she didn't know,
10: mm-hmm.
11: which further prompted my desire to find out.
10: Right. Right.
11: And so in my research, I found out how he escaped.
10: That's so cool. That is so cool. And the title of the book, A Plea for Freedom, has got a real story behind the title itself. What is that?
11: Yes.

0: and a relationship with God.
1: Very nice. Very, very nice. Well, it's an awesome book, man. I just loved every single bit of it. When did you think that you were going to be the person who would take these stories and turn them into a book?
0: Well, originally, I had very little information about Daniel Asbury. And then one day, I found a newspaper article folded into our family Bible. And this article was about another descendant of Daniel Asbury, but it gave more details than I'd ever heard about his life. And then, and probably 30 years ago, I began to search the archives of counties where he lived, Lincoln County and Caldwell County, Catawba County, and also the Methodist Home Archive had a number of articles about Daniel Asbury. And then I went to Duke Divinity School Library and found more references that had information about Daniel Asbury. And it was at that time that I thought, his story would make a great novel. And then a little later I said, I can write that novel.
1: All right, all right, all right. And we'll double back as to why you checked Methodist sources for information about him, mm-hmm. because he had a significant role mm-hmm. in that church at one point. And so we will certainly get to that. But let's stay where you are right now. And that is, you know, I'm curious about how one brings these family legends and then hard research, and you bring that together in one narrative. Was that a challenge? Was that did that just sort of fall in place that you would bring the – I would imagine you want to respect the legends, right? You don't want to dismiss them. And then you get this hard research. What is there anything interesting about how that came about?
0: Well, one of the most interesting things I discovered with my research was that he was actually associated with Daniel Boone. Before that, I did not know.
1: Okay.
0: I suspected, because he was in Kentucky, that he would have known Daniel Boone. But then when I discovered that he was actually captured by the Indians with Daniel Boone, that was very exciting. And it also gave me more information about how the captivity capture took place, and something about their life together among the Indians.
1: Right. And when they were captured, I recall, I mean, folks, if maybe you know this, that indigenous people have a real, real respect for people who can speak powerfully, right? Who can deliver an articulate, mm-hmm. motivating, engaging message.
0: Yes.
1: So much of leadership in indigenous cultures is situational. Whoever can speak most intelligently about the topic is often the person that gets to lead on that topic. And we're going to hear more about this, and we're going to get some readings from Ray when we come on back from the break, folks.
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1: Welcome back. Thanks for coming back. This is Exploring Your Creative Genius. I have Ray Hackney in the studio with me this morning. In the first segment, Ray introduced this wonderful, wonderful family story of his about Daniel Asbury. And what we're going to hear now is Daniel Asbury was present –

0: And was captured. He was present because he was captured with Daniel Boone when Daniel Boone just really showed what a wonderfully articulate man he was as he was pleading for the life of the captives. I'd love to hear you talk about that.
1: Yes. They were out on a mission apart from Boonesboro making salt. The town or fort Boonesboro was out of salt to preserve their meat. And they made salt by going to salt springs and boiling off water, and the residual left was salt, which they used extensively. And the Indians also used this same method of making salt. So it was during the winter, and Daniel Boone was captured the day before when he was out hunting for to supply food for the 26 others that were there making salt. And he convinced them not to attack Boonesboro or to kill the salt makers, the 26 salt makers. But when they arrived at the salt making camp, some of the warriors were not so sure they wanted to spare their lives.
0: These were Shawnee, as I recall?
1: Shawnees, okay. Yes, from Ohio.
0: Okay.
1: But now they were in Kentucky.
0: Right.
1: And they debated. They decided, okay, we'll have to take it to a vote. And they debated whether or not to kill them or to adopt them into the tribe.
0: Right.
1: Daniel Boone got up and spoke after all the other warriors had made their arguments one way or the other. He spoke pleading for their lives and was a very effective orator. And you'll have – when we read, you'll find out what happened after he spoke.
0: Well, I think you're ready to read that now. Yeah, I'm ready to hear it.
1: Okay.
0: I love this book, by the way, folks. If I haven't mentioned that I read this book, I got an early reader copy of it, and I just loved it. I just loved it. So I'm excited for you all to hear a little bit from it.
1: Now, Pompey, I'm going to mention him. He was a black man captured and lived among the Indians and was acted as a translator.
0: Okay.
1: So Boone and Pompey returned to their seats in the circle after Boone had spoken. Blackfish rose and stood in the center of the circle of 120 warriors. He spoke a few words and called upon each man to declare his vote. 26 of us captive defendants sat under our oak tree as our captives debated and now voted to decide our fate. One by one, Blackfish called a warrior's name, and the warrior announced his vote. The first few warriors voted Neapawe. Ben made a mark on the ground for that vote. Others voted Lianawe. This went on, Ben tallying votes between the two unknown words. And it drove me crazy not knowing which was which. The knowledge that many votes were for our death was like an error to the heart. The voting process was like a long, drawn-out snuffing of a candle. The memory of my family's hugs before I left for Kentucky and my mom's loving prayer for me flooded my mind. Tears trickled down my cheek. I fought to hold back the tears. Silent faces surrounded me. A drop of sweat fell from Wade's chin. A tear ran down Ben's face as he continued to tally the votes. Some hid their faces, heads bowed between their knees. We faced death, but were powerless to fight for our lives. The vote proceeded around the circle until the last two warriors. Ben whispered, "The vote is 59-59.
0: Oh my.
1: The next warrior voted Lianawe. Then the last warrior, Lianawe. The vote was 61-59. But which was it? The warriors rose from their seats and gathered around us. They smiled. They shook our hands. They slapped our backs and said, "Welcome, we brothers. We were to live. We were to become Shawnees, adopted into the tribe.
0: Oh, man. I can't imagine what it would be like to be present for the votes about whether or not you're going to live or die and you don't understand what each vote signifies. How frightening and that must have been. That's a wonderful passage. And indigenous people, I mean, that was their custom, right?
1: They were a democracy. I mean, in many ways,
0: Yes. Mm-hmm. And again, they wanted to hear people's voices, right? They respected somebody who could speak articulately about a topic. Wow.
1: And Daniel Boone's speech, I provide it in the book. It's a paraphrase of what's in Daniel Boone biographies.
0: Okay.
1: And they interviewed one of the captives years later, and this is his report of what Boone said in his speech.
0: Okay. So the source that the biographies use for the speech is this captive who repeats what he heard.
1: He was still alive years later when they interviewed him.
0: Wow. And among the Daniel Boone biographies, is the talk pretty consistently reported from one to the other?
1: Yes, it is the same version.
0: Okay.
1: And I think it's the only real version
0: that
1: exists.
0: Okay. Well, we're going to get a couple more readings, but we're going to take a break here in just a second, so I don't want to break up the reading. We've got 1 minute before the break. So again, the book, folks, is A Plea for Freedom. And if I haven't made this clear, it is a novel. I mean, Ray put so much research into this book that a listener might be thinking, oh, is this nonfiction? No, this is a historical novel. And again, it's selling quite well already, I understand.
1: I tried to put everything that I knew was true about Daniel Asbury's life in the book.
0: Okay.
1: But there are conversations that occurred. There are thoughts and feelings that occurred that are really my imagination of what it was like to experience what he was experiencing.
0: Well, you handled it awfully well. Again, I'm a big, big fan of the book, folks. We're going to break now. Please come on back, and you're going to get at least one more reading from Ray from the book. Come on back.
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0: Welcome back. Thanks for coming back. I'm having a great time on the show, folks. I hope you're enjoying it, listening to Ray Hackney talk about his new historical novel, A Plea for Freedom. I've read it. It's a great book, folks. It's a great book. You heard a reading in the previous segment. We're going to get another reading from you, Ray, in this last segment.
1: Mm-hmm.
0: Great. It's all yours.
1: Well, like the first segment, it was no secret that Daniel Asbury was captured. It's also no secret that he tried to escape from his captivity. So I'm going to read one of those attempts.
0: Aha. Uh-huh. Great.
1: This was during a hunting expedition. The warriors were out hunting. The north wind blew against my back as the wet leaves splashed against my face. I raced along the trail south of camp. My heart hammered inside my chest. Though it was morning, the sky was still dark with rain clouds and the storm that loomed on the northeast horizon. A few patches of blue between the clouds propelled me forward. I slipped frequently in the muddy patches and occasionally landed on a sharp rock, but I was oblivious to pain. The trail was narrow, but I sensed the door to my freedom expanding wide before me. Everything seemed right. It was early in the morning, and no one suspected my escape. Crooked Eyes was far to the west. I pictured the canoe waiting for me that would carry me down a swift-moving river. I hauled my rifle, powder, balls, knife, and tomahawk. I also carried a pouch of roasted venison left over from the night before. After an hour of jogging, I paused to rest and drink from a stream. Then my vision of freedom spurred me to resume my flight. Within a minute, I encountered an obstacle on the path that reduced my run to a halt. My head jerked back. I calmed my trembling hands. My urge was to run, but that would be a mistake. And if you want to find out what halted his run,
0: I remember
1: you'll have to read the book.
0: Oh, it's one of my favorite pieces. I remember contacting you after I read this. I loved this. I was just totally mesmerized by what you will hear or read, folks, when you buy his book and read what comes next. It's extraordinary what comes next. It's just extraordinary. Well, thank you. We have time for one more short one, or you want to talk about Daniel Asbury and his Methodist missionary work?
1: Yes, yes.
0: Let's talk about that. Let's finish up the show with that.
1: As I mentioned, one of the themes is Daniel Asbury's journey from unbelief to faith in God. Now, his mother had become a Christian and was the only one in their family that was really a believer. And Daniel was not a believer. But through so many close calls with death, it caused him to, at one point, cry out to God. And as he returned home, he was converted and became a Christian. And then he became a preacher himself. He became a circuit rider in the Methodist Church. He founded the first Methodist Church west of the Catawba River.
0: That is so cool.
1: It is now in the town. That church still exists. His grave, he's buried in the graveyard of that church on the shores of Lake Norman. And his circuit that he rode was to the west of that area, up in, even into the mountains.
0: Okay.
1: Where he planted churches in the communities that existed in those days.
0: Well, when you say that church still exists, you mean the actual physical church?
1: The church, not the building itself, but the church
0: the
1: is still there, and there is a building.
0: They've, okay.
1: they've redone the building a couple times in
0: Very
1: 240
0: cool.
1: years.
0: That yes. doesn't surprise me.
1: Yes.
0: That doesn't surprise me. And so then he started other churches even then further west.
1: To the west.
0: Okay.
1: Yes.
0: So what town is that where the church –
1: It's in Terrell, North Carolina.
0: Terrell, North Carolina.
1: Yes.
0: What an incredible life this guy lived. I can see why you would have been just totally fascinated by him, just totally fascinated by him.
1: And I believed that many people were fascinated by his story of Indian captivity.
0: Mm-hmm.
1: And he wrote a journal about his life,
0: okay.
1: which I am sure included his time in captivity. But that journal was sent to a printer in Charleston, South Carolina, and there was a fire in that printer, and it was destroyed.
0: What a loss that is.
1: So I wrote this book as a surrogate for that lost journal, and I wrote it in first person for that reason, that it would once again, hopefully, capture the imagination of people who heard his story.
0: Well, I think your author creative decision to write it in the first person really was effective. To hear him tell this story just really brought me in. I really thought I was along for the ride with him. I really did. Folks, the show as you know, will be posted on the Chapelboro website on Wednesday. And when it is, the little short little write-up I will create to cover the show will also include links to Ray's website, to Ray's books. Yes, you can buy these books online, but boy, there's some really awesome bookstores, local bookstores right here in Chapel Hill and in Hillsboro. Purple Crow Books in Hillsboro was part of your big event
1: last
0: week,
1: and they will carry the book there.
0: And they'll have the book there. I'm sure you can get it from Golden Figs. I'm sure you can get it from all your local bookstores. Thanks for listening, folks. Ray, thank you so much for being a guest.
1: Oh, thank you, Carl. I really enjoyed it.
0: Great. Thank you.
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9: 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The Carrboro Town staff presented its proposed budget for the upcoming fiscal year to the town council, walking through the challenges of this budgeting cycle while aiming to limit the financial burden on residents. 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
18: 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Dr. Deborah Stroman brings you stimulating sports and society discussions with some of the biggest influencing forces in sports and sports business. 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
19: I'm so excited to have my dear friend, Dr. Arian Waite, with me to discuss life, but in particular college sports. Dr. Waite is a professor in sport administration at the University of North Carolina at Chapel Hill, the Exercise and Sports Science Department. She's also the director of the Center for Research in Intercollegiate Athletics. But I will let her tell you more about her background. All I know is that I appreciate her and I love her, and I'm so glad for all the work that she does. Welcome to the show, Arian.
11: Thank you. I always love getting a chance to talk to you, so I'm excited.
19: Well, let's get at it. So the first thing is, tell people a little bit more about your background, where you grew up, did you play any sports, and how you ended up at UNC and our paths crossing.
11: Sure. Yeah, I grew up an avid athlete. Basketball was my favorite sport, but due to some crazy coaching experiences in high school, I ended up running track and did that in college. Loved it so much that I wanted to keep running after college. And the way to pay my way in track and field is to stay in school. So I got a master's while coaching and then a PhD while training for the Olympic trials and fell in love with research and absolutely felt like, wow, all of these things that I've had questions about and have, you know, had concerns about relative to governance structures and inequity, I might be able to make a difference through research. And so I really, now I identify as a researcher completely, love it, love asking questions and seeking answers. And came to UNC in 2011, the same week that the scandal broke, and it was a tumultuous beginning, I'll say, because of my research in college sport, quickly got involved in campus discussions, and really that shaped the path of my research, which is now looking at the intersection between sport and education.
19: Wonderful. And you do that well. So thinking about track and field, do you have any favorite track and field athletes or events that you watch because that's what you did?
11: I yes, absolutely. A lot. I think my favorite right now is Sydney McLaughlin. I love the advice she gives to young athletes. I love her heart. And it's been wonderful to really watch these athletes have more of a voice with social media and more of a presence. I feel like we're getting to see more than we used to with track, and I hope that that continues to evolve.
19: Well, there's no doubt it's a big, big thing. I think more Americans draw their attention to it during the Olympics, which is good. And I wish we could, you know, watch the world games or whatever they call them, the world nationals and all of these other events, because this really is exciting. And then when Felix, when she had her little stink with Nike, so I went and sorry to the listening audience, but please look up Allison Felix and her situation with Nike. So she ended up having her own shoe line. So I went and purchased those shoes as well to support her. But that gets into gender equity. So, but we'll get there. Let's talk more about your current projects. Are there any particular projects that you're working on, you're excited about, and you want to make sure the listening audience knows about?
11: I've been debating which one to talk about because I'm doing a lot of neat things right now. But just today, I had two interviews for a project I'm doing that is driven by the global market. Several countries are looking at what we do well in the United States and are hoping to adopt a college sport system in some way. And so this study is really talking to thought leaders around college athletics and asking, you know, if you could reimagine the system, if we could start over again, rewind 120 years, what would we do differently? Because that's the opportunity that these countries have. So it's been really intellectually exciting, just rather than what I feel like we've been doing for a long time, beating our head against a wall with so much reform that should happen, that doesn't happen, and then it gets worse, and we've been doing whack-a-mole management in college sport for so long. It's very refreshing to take a step back and just say, okay, if we could redo this, start from the ground up in an emerging market, what would it look like? And so that's been a lot of fun, just thinking about that and imagining what that could look like.
19: Well, that does sound exciting, but to reimagine, and especially where we are today, and even thinking about global markets requires a lot of money, especially if they're modeling us. But I wish, you know, at times, and especially we'll talk about this, The further along we go, it just seems it's all about money. And way back,

0: Back when, yes, I'm old school, I'm grandma, but to have one pair of shoes, happy to have
1: Yeah.
0: two, to get on an airplane. I mean, this is all just things that you say, oh, I am so grateful. And now the level of entitlement, and at all levels, whether it's the students, whether it's the coaches, the athletic directors, it's just out of control. So tell me
1: Oh,
0: some
1: wow.
0: about, go ahead, please.
1: Well, yeah, I think, along those lines, I look at what it takes to become a college athlete in most sports, and it's very expensive. It's incredibly expensive to be able to train at a level that you need to get there. And I hope that's one of the things that might change in these emerging markets is tying in the college sports system more into the community. Currently we have rules prohibiting UNC, for instance, for ch sharing equipment or allowing Chapel Hill High School to use things, which would be so wonderful if the community could come together. But because of recruiting rules, we're forbidden to do some things that really could be beneficial to our communities. And so we're hoping that in some of the foundational values, we can incorporate more of a community sense so we don't run into what's happened in the United States with youth sport, that it's become completely commercialized and in many ways separate from the educational foundation that we've set.
0: No doubt. I'd have to agree with you there. Let's take a break here. I'm talking to Dr. Arian Waite, UNC Chapel Hill Exercise and Sports Science Professor. 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
5: 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Here's Dr. Deborah Stroman.
0: We're back. We're talking to Dr. Arian Waite, who works in the domain of sport business, sport management, sport administration, and education. Can they play in the sandbox together? Can they play well? Can they play with each other? Dr. Waite, let's talk about college sports, and certainly it's just on fire right now, especially with the close of the women's basketball college season, the men's basketball college season. Of course, the NBA is going on as well. And then we've got the football season in college that never seems to turn off. It's just like pro sports now. But I call it the treacherous triangle. And so when we have the portal, and again, this is for college athletes who now have the ability to transfer, and we call this holding tank, we call it the portal. And then we've got revenue share, where many, many years ago, universities, athletic departments weren't allowed to pay athletes directly, but now they can. And we call that revenue share. And then we've got name, image, and likeness, also called NIL, where athletes can now go and get paid by the local business owner to perform said duties. So the treacherous triangle. Now, freedom has a price. And certainly we're seeing this now. So I want to pause there. What are your thoughts about where we are today? Is the train too far down the track? Your thoughts.
1: I will never give up hope. I think that there's always a way to reset a broken system. And I think that what it takes is really examining what our foundational values are. And for the longest time, the reason that we have sport within higher education is because we've been saying that it's educational. And I for one, can attest to the numerous things that I learned through participation in college sport, and I have reams of research that will say the same thing. We have 93% of women in C-suites played sport, and you see all of these reasons why sport is a laboratory for learning. What we have not done well is actually bring athletics into the actual university setting. We haven't truly treated it as an educational domain. It's extracurricular. It's still extracurricular. It should be, in my opinion, treated organizationally exactly like our music departments, our dance departments, pre-medicine, entrepreneurship. There is a vast amount of science and art. And part of the reason I think that we're seeing issues in a lot of areas is because we're just asking our athletes to do far too much. They're having two full-time jobs, and if we were able to have educational structures surrounding the amazing things that they're doing, it would help a lot to align the values with what they are supposed to be.
0: Wow, you really said a lot there. It's so much to build upon. First off, let's talk about university values. All universities have values. So I think what you're getting at is, are we living it in every aspect of our university? And there's no doubt when people come to a university, when they're hired, there's this onboarding process. And we try to say this is our culture. We try to say these are our values. We're the university of the people or any university. And yet, to be able to put that in the sports domain or just in general with students, are we really looking out for them, their best interests? Which makes me think of a whole nother topic in terms of when you come to a university, are you there to get a job or are you there to grow and mature and be a productive citizen, right? So how do we live the values? What does that look like besides just putting a name of a university on a jersey?
1: Well, I think, as you said, there is more and more pressure for universities to demonstrate that our graduates are getting jobs. And I think the more employers that I speak with, the more they want people that know how to lead and communicate. And it's not specific skills that they're looking for, it's specific dispositions and attitudes and abilities to adapt. We're in an information age that is unlike any other, right? We have jobs that didn't exist yesterday popping up every day, and it will continue to be that way. So the domains of the past should stay as long as they're training us how to think and how to adapt and how to be productive citizens. And I think based on the research, nothing does that as well as participation in sport.
0: Well, you have my vote. We're talking about character building, right? We're talking about critical thinking. And oftentimes it seems the more we challenge young people, the more we might get our hands slapped, which is a whole nother subject.
1: Yeah, well, you learn how to perform under pressure. You learn how to fail. You learn how to learn. You learn how to respond when someone's yelling in your face or 10,000 people are yelling at you. It's an intense situation that you really can't replicate in any other way. And the feedback, the immediate feedback that you get, you know, in learning science, we know the more feedback you get, the more you grow. And you get a lot of feedback when you have immediate results.
0: And then we add in the money factor. And with the rev share and the NIL, you know, I've been stating for a few months now, with all the money flowing now, I believe that the Texas schools are going to win in all of this, in most cases, because Texas has the most money. They have oil and they have real estate. And I've just been tracking the different universities based in Texas and how they're all doing well, faster than anyone as well, whether that's football, basketball, all the sports, softball, everything, Texas, that advantage. And so when all this money is floating around, we don't necessarily have high quality financial literacy for the students, let alone their parents. How do we protect the athletes?
1: Well, I think that we can start by giving them a real voice. And that's something that, you know, there's principles of good governance in sport that the global research community has put out. And one of them is participation by the athletes in the governance. And historically, we have not done a good job of involving our athletes. And I think the pushback is, well, there's such a short cycle, and you know, they're only here for 4 years. And but what they've done in other global governance structures is have a 10-year window that athletes, after they graduate, can participate in the governance and really share what they need and want, and in doing so, it, you know, nobody's better at knowing what they need than themselves oftentimes. And so hearing straight from them, I think, is a big important part that should be separate from separately organized in order for them to have protections and abilities to negotiate.
0: No doubt. It makes me think of how this can be, it can lead to what, cognitive dissonance. At one moment, we're treating them like babies, hand holding, doing everything for them. And then the other is sink or swim, adult. You know? It's a tough situation. And someone's chosen to do it. Go ahead.
1: Yeah. On top of that, it's the fans, you know, they say, well, they're paid enough. They should know how to do it. They should be doing this. They should be doing that. And, you know, there's some logic to that, but they're also still 18, right? So it's a tough dichotomy.
0: Let's take a break here. Again, we're talking to Dr. Arian Waite, exercise and sports science at UNC Chapel Hill. 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
0: We're talking to Dr. Arian Waite, a leader in sports administration here at UNC Chapel Hill and nationally. Dr. Waite, we've been talking about college sports. I'm really concerned in terms of how we maybe start all over if we're not going to do the real reform that's needed. Do we need Congress to step in? Do we need that federal intervention? Because right now it is the wild, wild west. And much of this is because states really decide how things will take place in college sports. And we really saw it blow up with the NIL and certain governors saying that athletes have rights and they can go make money on their own, and others saying, no, we've got to protect the system. So when we think about, you know, whether it's local, state, or even national, any thoughts in terms of how we might be able to change this institution for the better?
1: Well, I think from our recent history, we can see that everyone's acting in their own self-interest. And so until that stops, or until a guiding coalition of leaders with some power, probably from the power conferences, really take a stand together to do what's right instead of doing what's expedient or necessary by law, given pressure, which is what has led us to where we are today, there does need to be intervention. But I would like to believe, although maybe I'm naive for thinking so, that we don't need to run to get help. We understand the system better than others do, and I believe that there are ways to change it. And you know, these interviews that I've done have been very eye-opening, that, you know, there are a lot of things that we could be doing that we just aren't. So I hope at some point we can put our own interests aside and do what should be done for the greater good of college sport.
0: Well, that greater good for some here in Chapel Hill feel that with UNC now having professional coaches, what are we talking about, $150 million being invested in fixing things and making us even more successful? As I've written in one of my articles, UNC is not about winning. UNC is about winning championships. And sadly, I do believe that fandom and even some of our administrators or coaches are just so fixated on the outcome versus the process and the journey. It's about love. It's about courage. It's about wisdom. It's about, you know, even loving your competitor, which maybe I'll have to speak on or write on, but what I mean by that, but just the opportunity to be in battle. That is where growth occurs. But it is really, really scary right now in terms of the money that's flowing when we think about all the things that are going on in this nation. In fact, here in North Carolina, that could really benefit by those types of dollars. So any advice for students who want to be researchers, any advice for junior faculty who want to do research and get into this space?
1: Well, so my number one pragmatic recommendation is to time block, to set time on your calendar every week, every day, for the things that are the most important to you. And that goes back to what your values are and the difference that you're trying to make in your domain. So that is my practical advice that I'll put forward. But beyond that, my favorite kind of perspective, I'd say, is the phrase to be curious and not judgmental. And I think what you just mentioned about enjoying the journey and realizing that that if you have that mindset that every day you have a challenge, maybe you have the opportunity to level up in the video game of life that you're playing. Every single day is an opportunity to learn, and that is the beauty of life, to really approach everything with curiosity. And that just creates a mindset of excitement and never-ending ascension, never-ending growth. So
0: love it. Love it. Well stated. Yes. Curiosity, creativity, flow, right? Being in the flow. Thank you, Dr. Arian Waite. You can reach her at arianwaite.com. 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
1: ABC News, I'm Chuck Sievertson. President Trump again warning Iran to open up the Strait of Hormuz, writing on social media, they better get moving fast or there won't be anything left of them. This after the United Arab Emirates says they repelled a drone attack at a nuclear plant. More political revenge for President Trump in the Louisiana Republican primary. The Trump-endorsed Congresswoman Julia Letlow defeated incumbent Senator Bill Cassidy, who voted to impeach Trump. Declaring a global health emergency, the World Health Organization, because of the deadly Ebola outbreak in Congo and Uganda. Dr. Jean Kaseya, head of Africa's top public health organization, says rich nations should invest so vaccines can be made in Africa.
2: We cannot afford to have this outbreak in many African countries.
1: The 10 shootings that terrorized folks in Austin, Texas this weekend appear to be random, police say, with two of the three people they were looking for in custody. Four people were wounded. This is ABC News. In June, you can buy a piece of SpaceX, says ABC's Dave Packer.
3: The Wall Street Journal reporting that Elon Musk's rocket company is planning to go public on June 12th with what could be the biggest public offering of all time. SpaceX looking to raise as much as $80 billion with the IPO. It comes after Musk recently put his XAI artificial intelligence business under the SpaceX umbrella.
1: Some corporate earnings reports this week could be economic indicators. A heads up on Memorial Day weekend travel from ABC's Ike Ajachi.
4: 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That's because if prices drop after you book, you can rebook and get the difference back as a credit. And with bag fees rising, more travelers, they're sticking to carry-ons, meaning overhead bin space. Yeah, that's tighter than ever. 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
1: Chuck Sievertson, ABC News.
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8: 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Ladies and gentlemen, John Stillman is here. Boy, that is a cause for celebration. I'm going to break out the champagne. John, how you doing?
9: Don't spill any on your

0: shirt because I like that shirt you're wearing.
1: Oh, man. I figured you'd have some kind of a tie in there, and that's creative. I have to give you credit for that. John Stillman is your chartered retirement planning counselor at Rosewood Wealth Management, and we're going to talk about getting you to and through retirement. I'm Ron Stutz. Always my pleasure to hang out with John for an hour here. Let's talk about the five D's of retirement planning. Based on a recent article from Kiplinger, let's talk about the five keys, or rather five D's, retirement planning. You'll notice that creatively here, all of these will start with a D, okay? There is diversification.
2: This feels like a sermon outline that you're lining up.
1: That's no, I want you to do the
2: Southern
1: sermon.
2: Baptist alliteration in your outline.
1: I will try to lead you into it, but I want you to do the sermon here, so I'm just going to listen. Diversification. We talked about that on every show that we've ever done, I think. But that is definitely one of the five D's of retirement planning because it's something you have to have.
2: Well, yeah, and I think it's a term that people understand. The problem is I don't know if people really truly know what actual diversification actually means. So a lot of people think of diversification as just like I own stocks in a lot of different companies.
1: Yeah.
2: Right. And if it's like, well, I own stock in some tech companies and some oil companies and some manufacturers and stuff like it, that feels diversified, right? Because you're invested in all of these different sectors of the economy. I've got some healthcare. I've got some, you know, all this different stuff. Well, yes, that is better than just owning a bunch of tech stocks, right? Like at least you're diversified across different sectors of the economy, but you're not diversified across different asset classes. You just have stocks. That's one of like 11 asset classes that you should probably be invested in, depending on your stage of life. And so to say, well, I have stocks in a lot of different companies, so I'm diversified. Well, I would rather see you be diversified in asset classes, not just sectors of the economy. So that's one component of diversification. But then another component is diversification of income streams. So yeah. Once you retire, you know, if you have Social Security, you have pensions, you maybe have some annuity income, some rental income, you have dividends from investments, like that's a pretty diversified income plan. I like the way that looks. If we're just rolling with only investment income, that might end up causing us some problems later, even if the investments themselves are truly diversified. If all of our income is coming from investments, that could be challenging. Now, obviously, most people are going to have Social Security as part of it. But, you know, we have a few people who either they've been in ministry and they didn't pay into the Social Security system, so they have little to no Social Security benefit. Mm-hmm. Or maybe they owned their own company. They were set up as an S-Corp. They were paying themselves a relatively small salary, but taking a big dividend from the company. Well, if that's the case, you might have had a big income, but most of it was not paying into the system. So you might have a Social Security benefit that's way smaller than the income you were used to having as a business owner. So sometimes we'll see people who don't have that much Social Security as part of their plan. We got to figure out other ways to diversify those income streams.
1: Yeah. And diversification, I guess, you know, you talk about being diversified. I mean, you need certain things to balance out other things. If something goes down, then something over here, you know, goes up in order to balance it and to compensate.
2: That's right. And, you know, that's the beauty of having different asset classes involved instead of just different sectors of the economy, because index investing is such a big thing now. Yeah. That makes it a little harder to diversify against risk by just having a lot of different stocks. Because think about what happens when we have a major event, whether it's 9/11 or the financial crisis or the beginning of the pandemic, yeah. All these like major dips in the market. What's happening there? Well, people are selling their investments, trying to get out of the market, which is causing everything to drop in value, right? Well, yeah. 30 years ago, when people were selling their investments, often they were selling stocks. And, you know, if you had one stock that you thought was not going to do well in that particular economic environment, you might sell that and buy another stock. So you would have different stocks that did well in different environments. But now, not that many people own individual stocks. Most people own funds that are buying the entire market or buying the entire

0: talking about. We're talking about making your money last as long as you do.
1: Yeah.
0: So, you know, you'll look at your portfolio with sort of a bucket approach, divide things into three categories, roughly, you know, short-term needs. This is our emergency fund, our cash, our savings, money market, sort of our income for the next decade. So money that's going to be fairly conservatively invested, because in investment terms, it's not a very long timeline. And then we have our longer term investments, longer term growth, decade or more. It's a little bit of an oversimplification, but that's roughly what you're looking for and how you break this all down.
1: And that last category you're talking about would be diversified stocks and the exchange traded funds that you just mentioned a moment ago.
0: Right, because that's where we can afford to take a little bit more risk because we have a longer timeline. And so if you think about this and you say, well, how should I be thinking about this? I'm 48 years old, let's say. Mm-hmm. How should I be thinking about my investments? I don't need any of that shorter term income, like that income for the next decade. I'm not going to be retired yet. I'm still going to be working. Well, exactly. And that's why you're going to have little to none in that bucket. You're going to still be much more aggressively invested because we have a longer timeline until you need that money. But if you're 60 and you're thinking, I don't know, I might retire at 62. I might retire at 65. Not sure. I haven't decided yet. Okay. Well, we can say with pretty good confidence, we're going to need to have some money in that sort of middle term. We're going to need it within the next decade kind of bucket. And there's no like particular investment or particular approach for what we invest in to satisfy that midterm bucket. But the point is, we need to make sure you have one and then make sure that all these paychecks are set up to last for the rest of your life, no matter how long you live. So we'll talk more about the 5 D's in a moment. But Ron, let's give folks the opportunity to come in for a 15-minute retirement ready phone call and find out where they stand.
1: Okay, meetwithjohn.com, meetwithjohn.com, very easy to do that. 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You'd be glad you did. Write that down right now while you're thinking about it. 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This is Ron Stutz along with John Stillman. 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
3: 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The ceremony will run from 1 to 2 p.m. with hot dogs, ice cream, and live music from the Village Band afterward. 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And if you want more information about upcoming events and happenings, turn to the local events calendar page on chapelboro.com.
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6: Like Journey said, don't stop believing. A great retirement is within reach.
7: Welcome back to more of the Financial Symphony. John Stillman is the orchestra conductor here. Making sure all the musicians hit the right notes in your retirement planning, making sure that we achieve harmony and not discord. A little fun fact here for you, John. We've had cats for a long time, and I know cats tend to sleep a lot, but I am told that lions can sleep up to 21 hours in a day.
8: What a life.
7: Yeah. No kidding. I would imagine that might be kind of dangerous, you know, for a lion out in the wild where all these crazy animals out there, but lions sleeping up to 21 hours a day. Boy, that's a lot, isn't it?
8: I feel like that's kind of how dogs are too. Like, I've never understood the term working like a dog. Like, my dog is napping for 90% of the day.
7: And cats sleep even more than dogs do.
8: Yeah.
7: Yeah, I know that my cat, I can see her right now. She's sound asleep over in the corner.
8: You know? I also have some recently retired clients that I believe are sleeping 21 hours a day right now. They won't do that forever, but for now, that's what they're doing.
7: For now, they deserve it. They deserve a break, you know, that's for sure. And we were talking about the 5 D's of retirement planning a moment ago, all based on a recent article from Kiplinger. And these are actually the 5 keys, or rather 5 D's, because we're talking about words here that start with D. We've talked about diversification, so important in every conversation we have. Duration, that's all about making your money last as long as you are on the planet. And the next one down that we didn't get to before, downside protection. This is more important when you're older than it was when you were younger, right?
8: Yeah, when you're young, it's easy to shrug off a market crash because you don't actually need any of that money anytime soon. Now, we have a lot of folks that are younger and don't shrug off a market crash because they've lost perspective on how long it is till they need that money. So sometimes have to remind folks, hold on. Now, this isn't something for you to worry about. You don't need this money for 25 years. So it's going to be okay. But yeah, once you're older, the irony is, people, when they're younger, they finally get used to not worrying too much about market crashes because, well, you know, it's a long timeline on my money. And right when they finally developed that muscle of not panicking during downturns in the market, well, now suddenly they're at an age where they can't afford those downturns in the market. So they've gotten closer to retirement, but they've developed this resistance to worrying about market downturns. So it's kind of like you end up in the opposite spot of where you should be based on your stage of life. Now, a lot of people intuitively understand this, and that's why we spend a lot of time with folks in their 50s and early 60s getting their plan arranged in a better way so that they're not subject to those big downturns if and when they come. Well, I shouldn't say if, when they come. We don't want your paychecks to be riding that same roller coaster. So how protected are you against those downturns? If you don't know the answer to that, that's probably a sign that you need some help.
7: Sort of like that whole concept of, you know, you get used to doing things a certain way and then they go and change it. You know, that happens a lot in life for sure. But certainly it is important with financial planning. Another D here, another D of retirement planning, discretionary income. That is something that we talk about a lot. We usually, you know, call it like an emergency fund or, you know, things are just going to pop up. Things are going to happen in life.
8: Well, that's right. And they tend to happen, if not every month, almost every month. So a lot of people, in fact, I'll use Robert and Sally as an example because I just met with them 2 days ago. Yeah. They've been clients for not that long, maybe 3 or 4 years, but they're retiring next year. So they're like 12 months out. So they said, okay, we really want to get serious about, you know, figuring out what we truly need for our retirement income to be,
7: right,
8: in order to be comfortable. And so they came in and she'd taken like a legal pad basically and written out all of their monthly expenses. And, you know, there's plenty of stuff on there that's logical. Here's what we spend on gas. Here's our utilities. We're going to budget X amount. I think they had $800 a month budgeted for food. You know, all of the things that they have regular recurring expenses with. And I said, well, good news is this totals up to only about $6,000 a month for everything that you've listed here. And your retirement income, we already know, is going to be like $7,500 a month just from your state retirement pension to Social Security benefits. Like, we haven't even touched your investments yet, and already you're going to be at $7,500 a month. So what are we missing here? Anything? I said, you're bringing home like $11,000 a month right now. But here on your legal pad, you say you spend $6,000 a month. Now, that $5,000 a month difference, you're not putting that into an investment account that we have. We have a couple of accounts that you're putting $750 a month into. But where's this other $5,000 going? Do you suddenly have hundreds of thousands in your savings account at the bank? Like, where's that money been going? Well, then they realize, oh, well, we're spending it. It's just not a thing that we can assign a legal pad designation to. Because this month we went to our niece's wedding out in Colorado. And that cost us money. That was a long weekend out there and the flights and all that. So that ate up some money from our last month's budget. And the month before that, we had to get some stuff done on the house. It actually ended up being more expensive than we thought. And then the month before that, you see how this game goes. Mm-hmm. Just on and on. There's always something. Well, those things aren't going to stop once you get to retirement. So, yeah, we need to have your basic income covered, obviously, but we can't just stop there and assume that you're never going to do anything else. You're not going to have any entertainment and you're not going to have any stuff that just comes up. Like, that's not a realistic way to go into retirement. And that's where the discretionary income comes from. We have to make sure that that's built into your retirement plan. And we, in most cases, want to make sure that your retirement income actually looks somewhat similar to your working income, unless you are actually saving thousands of dollars a month out of your take-home pay that you're not spending. Well, in that case, we don't have to keep saving thousands a month once you're retired. But if you're not doing that, then yeah, we probably need your retirement income to be not that far off from what you're making now.
7: Okay. We're talking about the five D's of retirement planning. We've gone with diversification, duration, downside protection, discretionary income. And the last one here, John, is something called drag. Take a moment, if you would, and explain what drag is and why it's so important to understand that.
8: Yeah, well, that's the kind of clothing that Ron wears on the weekends.
7: Ain't nothing but a drag, baby.
8: No, so drag in this context, that would refer to anything that's just kind of quietly eating away at your investment returns over time. So I'll use another example here. David and Annie, they've been clients for probably a decade. And just last, well, I guess at this point it was 2 years ago. It was in 2024. Annie's mom died, and she inherited an investment account from her mom. Now, this was not an IRA. This was just a non-retirement, non-qualified investment account. About $500,000 in there. Mm-hmm. They weren't using it. They weren't making any withdrawals from it. It was just an account they inherited.

0: I wasn't managing that account for them. They'd just never gotten around to moving it over here. Her mom's advisor still had that account. Mm-hmm. Well, spring of 25, so about a year ago, we're doing their 2024 taxes. And wait a minute, there's $26,000 of dividend income? Like, what's that all about? Oh, well, they had these investments inherited from mom that were generating taxable income through investments. But like, that wasn't $26,000 that they brought into their household. That was just income that they were paying taxes on. And yeah, it was getting reinvested into the account. So it's not like it was getting taken away, but they're paying tax. It's just very inefficient to be paying taxes on this money that they're not actually realizing as income. So great examples of things that we can get to the bottom of, or start getting to the bottom of, in your 15-minute retirement ready phone call.
1: All right. 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Ron Stutz here, along with the inimitable John Stillman, often imitated but never duplicated. We'll be right back in a moment.
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1: We're back now with more of the Financial Symphony. John Stillman is here, my partner in crime. I'm Ryan Stutz. This is your chartered retirement planning counselor we're talking about here, John Stillman. He has helped so many people get to and through retirement in the years that he's been doing this. And if you'd like to get involved with John in that way, if you'd like to find out more about how to get to and through retirement, to become tax efficient, and to take care of inflation in the future, or at least to deal with it, have a plan for dealing with it, to talk about the possibility of long

0: long-term care, which is, I don't want to say it's inevitability. It's hard to say. Inevitability.
1: I was going
0: to
1: say, is that why you don't want to say inevitable? Because you can't?
0: Yeah, it's easy to say inevitable, but it's not easy to say inevitability.
1: Well, we'll work on it.
0: At any rate, it's not a sure thing. In other words,
1: that's the best way out. Find a different way to phrase it.
0: Yeah, usually I do that kind of thing, but, you know, to avoid the problem. But I just slipped right into that one and didn't realize what I was doing. But it's a pretty sure chance, pretty likely that you're going to need some form of long-term care in the future. About 70% of people do. So go to meetwithjohn.com and arrange to have a 15-minute retirement-ready phone call. That's where it will start. You get to know him. He gets to know you. He finds out what things are important to you, the kind of lifestyle you want to achieve in your retirement planning, and you'll be off and running from there. Meetwithjohn.com. Go there and schedule it. Retirement lifestyle. And I mentioned a moment ago that, you know, John wanted to find out what your lifestyle you want it to be in your retirement years. All that stuff is important to find out everything about you so that he can involve all that in your retirement planning when you put together a plan and needs to incorporate all those concerns. A lot of so-called financial professionals out there don't even get into this, but it's very important. Explain how each of these items, which on the surface may seem to have nothing at all to do with folks' finances, are an important part of your overall retirement plan that you put together for someone. First of all, their social connections. You may think that's not relatable, but it certainly is.
1: Yeah, so a lot of people really underestimate the importance of the social connections in your life. And a lot of people don't realize how much of their social circle is tied up in their work life.
0: Yeah.
1: For so many people, I mean, think about it. If you're at work 8 or 9 hours a day, and you sleep 7 or 8 hours a day, and you're in the car for an hour more, you're with the people at the office more than you're with your family.
0: Yeah.
1: And you're definitely with people in the office more than you're with your friends and neighbors. And so people kind of lose sight of that. And then they think, well, yeah, I'll still be friends with people at my office once I'm retired. And here's the thing about that. No, you won't. Almost never does that happen. Yeah, you might be on friendly terms with them, but the reality is, like, once you're not in their life on a day-to-day basis, those connections get lost. Mm-hmm. And so you have to be really intentional about making sure that you're maintaining social connections so you just don't end up being retired and then you're a hermit, never leaving the house. You know, in the UK, they have a minister of loneliness now. Because really? It's like this epidemic. It's unhealthy to be lonely.
0: Yeah.
1: And so you just want to be conscious of that and stop and think a little bit about how much of your social circle is tied up in people at work. Now, that's not true for everybody. Some people are really involved in their church or really involved in their neighborhood, and they won't skip a beat socially when they walk away from the job. But that's definitely not the case for everybody.
0: And for some people, I mean, their identity is so wrapped up in what they do for a living, especially guys, you know, that's true. They have trouble dealing with things after they're no longer doing that.
1: Yep.
0: So next thing on the list here, retirement lifestyle. You have to consider folks' physical activity. And, you know, if you had a job where you were sitting at a desk all day, you know, you didn't get any exercise or whatever, or maybe you were putting on new roofs for people in their houses. Maybe it was an extremely active job, yeah. But either way, you have to consider physical activity.
1: Well, you said it exactly right. It could go either direction, and it's just something we have to consider. Like, I'll use my dad as an example. He was pretty much a desk job for 30-plus years, and he retired, and he lost 15 pounds in 8 months of retiring. Because, yeah, he's just very active around the house, always doing stuff out in the yard, out in his shop, making sawdust in various forms. I think everything that is wooden in my office or my house, he made at some point.
0: That's really great that he was getting all that exercise. A lot of people don't deal with it that easily.
1: Yeah, so, I mean, he retired and lost a ton of weight. Now, to your point, though, there are others who they don't realize, just like the social connections we were just talking about, a lot of people don't realize how much physical activity is associated with their job.
0: Yeah.
1: And like nurses, for instance, like

0: Maybe they never go to the gym, but they're on their feet all day. They're moving around. They're picking up stuff. They're helping people roll over in bed. Like, it's an active job.
1: Sure.
0: And sometimes you lose sight of the fact that once that's out of your life, if you don't have a plan for keeping yourself physically active, you can get sedentary really quick. So got to be careful with that.
1: The next thing that, you know, is on my list here is challenging your mind. A lot of people retiring, they don't have those stresses that they had to deal with. But, you know, their brain is not necessarily active. They just sit around all day, and you need something to stimulate your brain and to make sure that, you know, make sure your mind is still active.
0: Yeah, and almost any job. I mean, certainly there is mindless work that exists, but almost any job that you have is going to stimulate your brain to an extent. And again, you know, you take that away, it's like a muscle, and you're not using it, that brain can get cloudy real quick. So I had a client who, I always give him a hard time about this. He'd retired, and I saw him maybe 6 months after he'd retired. So, well, what have you been doing? How are you spending your days? And his description of how he started the day is, he said, well, I roll out of bed and I play solitaire on the computer for about 45 minutes. It's like, solitaire on the computer? Like, what year is this? Is this 1993? Who's playing solitaire on that? But that was just like, he just checked out mentally. And so fortunately, he was sharp enough to realize, okay, I can't do this forever. So he did his really lazy days, mindless days, for 6 or 7 months, and then say, okay, I got to start getting involved in some stuff that'll stimulate me a little more. But some people don't do that. Some people just let their brain rot to nothing and just sit there and scroll Facebook all day. That's not what we're looking for you in retirement. So let's have a better plan for keeping your mind sharp.
1: Well, let's, you know, you talked about this guy who'd been retired for 6 months and whatever, and he realized that he needed to make a change. But what about if you get together with somebody who is been retired for 5 years? I guess a good question to ask yourself if you're retiring and you're all excited about retiring and no longer going to work every day, what are you going to be doing on the fifth anniversary of your retirement? Don't you think that's a good thing to keep in mind?
0: Yeah. So like you said, we need to talk about it before you retire. If we're talking about it on the 5 year anniversary, hey, what does your life look like? Well, it's too late. Your habits are already set. You've already set these neural pathways in your brain. Your behaviors are what they are. They're probably not going to change. But if you're 6 months out from retirement and we say, hey, 10 o'clock on a Tuesday morning, what are you going to be doing 5 years from now? If you don't have any kind of answer to that, like, again, we really need to think, I mean, primarily about all this stuff we've just mentioned. Social connections, physical activity, challenging your mind. How are we fitting that into your daily routine, your daily schedule, so that you don't just wake up and you have nothing to do? So we've got a couple of friends at church, guys that are both retired. And I'm just like, I'm so grateful for these guys because they do so much stuff for the church and for the community. They help our family a lot. I mean, they're just constantly serving other people. And anytime I'm praising them about it, they're almost embarrassed because they're like, look, you know, I mean, I can wake up with my to-do list and get it all done by 10:45 in the morning. And then I'm like, what am I doing for the rest of the day? So to them, it's like, well, I'm happy to be doing this stuff because it helps me fill my day. But, some people aren't that intentional with how they spend their time. And, you know, here again, you can get sedentary real quick if you're not intentional about it.
1: Good idea also to have a fallback plan, because there are so many people who actually, you know, this is something you need to think about before you retire. But, you know, some people want to go back to work because they're bored or whatever, or maybe they want to do something that's kind of fun rather than just going to a job that they have to do because they need the money. You know, you need a lot of people like that. I know you know a lot of folks like that who've gone back to work doing something.
0: Yeah, so some kind of fallback plan would be good. And, you know, we're not thinking about this in terms of, well, what if the money gets too tight? No, like if you're our client, we're not worried about the financial fallback plan where you might have to go back to work because your paychecks aren't enough. If you're in danger of that, I'm telling you that long before you walk away from the paycheck in the first place. What we're talking about here is that you may want to go back to work in some capacity to, you know, check these boxes that we've talked about, the mental stimulation, the physical activity, or whatever. I've got, I don't know how many clients who are retired from their career and they have since gone back to work, driving the Zamboni at the Sportsplex, or working as a starter at the Duke golf course, or working at Home Depot, or whatever. Like, easy, fun to them jobs. And it's, you know, pretty part-time. It doesn't dominate their life or their schedule, but it gives them a reason to get up and moving. So some people just simply miss working like that. So we want to keep that in mind. Like, realistically, what are your chances of being rehired back in your previous company? Or how easily could you get a job somewhere doing the things like I just named? Keep your skills and your talents current and up to date so you have those options in front of you. And these are all great examples of things we'll talk about in your 15-minute retirement ready phone call.
1: Yeah, one more thing I wanted to add to that is it's important not to burn bridges if you're working right now for a company. And yep, who knows, you know, after you retire, you may want to go back to work with them as a consultant or, you know, something very part-time, you know, so leave on good terms.
0: That's right.
1: If you want to get in touch with John Stillman, have a conversation, go to meetwithjohn.com, meetwithjohn.com. And you can schedule your own get-together that way on the phone. 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It's not going to cost you anything. 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You can also go to the phone and call or text 800-545-2991, 800-545-2991. Either way, you can have a 15- or 20-minute conversation with John Stillman. Not going to cost you anything at all. It's simply a service that he offers to everybody who listens to this show. He's your chartered retirement planning counselor at Rosewood Wealth Management. Again, get in touch. Do it right now while you're thinking about it. You can go to that website right now, or you can make that phone call right now while it's fresh in your mind. You'll be glad you did. Ron Stutz along with John Stillman. We're going to tackle some questions that have come in from our listeners. That's coming up next on the Financial Symphony.
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3: 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Mr. Stillman is here. I'm Rod Stutz. I'm here and always look forward to doing this show, getting together with John on the weekend. I hope you enjoy the show as much as I do. I actually learned a lot by doing this show, having these conversations with John. If you'd like to have your own conversation with John, well, then go to meetwithjohn.com. Meetwithjohn.com. Just that simple. Schedule your own get-together. All right? 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John would love to have the opportunity to meet you and show you how he can help you get to and through retirement. Time for the mailbag. Got some great questions that have come in from our listeners, John. First one is from Melissa in Chapel Hill. And Melissa says, after snowbirding in Florida this past winter, I'm ready to pack everything up and move there entirely. My husband, on the other hand, is a little less sure about moving from our home here in Chapel Hill the past 40-plus years together. Outside of the community aspect of the move, what financial advice would you give someone considering this

0: First one is from Melissa in Chapel Hill. And Melissa says, after snowbirding in Florida this past winter, I'm ready to pack everything up and move there entirely. My husband, on the other hand, is a little less sure about moving from our home here in Chapel Hill. The past 40-plus years together, outside of the community aspect of the move, what financial advice would you give someone considering this type of out-of-state move in early retirement?
1: Well, can I make a confession about this?
0: All right,
1: so I read these questions earlier,
0: mm-hmm.
1: and I didn't catch this until you read it on the air just now. When I'd read it earlier, I read this as, after snowboarding in Florida this past winter, and I
0: very
1: thought that
0: unlikely.
1: Was an unusual Florida activity, snowboarding.
0: Sort of like the Jamaican bobsled team. You know?
1: Yeah, I don't think there's any place of any elevation in Florida that you could snowboard on, and there's rarely any snow. So I was a little confused, but I guess I didn't think that much of it. Now, you've clarified for me. The question was, after snowbirding in Florida this winter, that makes more sense.
0: Yeah, it does.
1: So a few things you need to think about here. First of all, we've had a dozen clients retire to Florida from North Carolina. Sometimes it's to be close to kids. Other times it's just, you know, they like the environment. They like the weather, whatever it is. The biggest thing that's nice for all of those people is no state income tax in Florida.
0: Right.
1: So that makes a big difference. I mean, if we're talking about an income of $100,000, well, you're looking at about a 5% tax rate in North Carolina. Move to Florida, no other variables change. Well, you're saving $5,000 a year just from that. So in terms of financial components, that's an important thing. Now, we have to be conscious of, you know, what are you selling the house for? What's it going to cost you to get the house that's right for you down there? We've had one person move to Florida and decided, you know what? I don't actually like it being warm all the time. It's pretty nice in the winter, but it's so hot in the summer. And I actually do like, you know, at least a couple of months of cold. So we actually had people move back because they didn't like the weather as much as they thought they would.
0: I think that's the way I would feel about it, actually.
1: Granted, that's not a financial issue. Melissa, you ask about the financial issues. So all of it just boils down to, do you have the assets to create the income to provide you the lifestyle that you want? That doesn't matter what state you live in. That's the core question. And if the lifestyle you want doesn't cost you any more in Florida than it does here, then okay, well, all things being equal, save the taxes, have no state income tax down there. Well, that seems like a net positive. But obviously, there are other factors other than just the money that we want to factor in. So that we really want to focus on, is this truly a place you want to live or not? And if the answer is yes, we can almost certainly make the numbers work for you. But that's the question we need to answer first. Not does this work financially? It's, is this a place we want to live? If so, okay, now let's figure out the math.
0: Probably a good idea to have a conversation with both Melissa and her husband about that, since he's of the opposite view. Make sure that they're on the same page, and I know you can break it down for them.
1: Yep.
0: Next question here is from Lois in Durham, and Lois says, I've been a widow for the past 10 years. Sometimes I get lonely. My 20-something niece is considering moving to the area for a job opportunity. Should I offer her to live rent-free with me in Durham for some mutual companionship and help her save for the future? Or are there financial liabilities and downsides that I'm not considering?
1: Well, if you're going to do this, I would go into it with very clear parameters on how it's all going to work. So if you're wanting her to live there rent-free, you know, in theory, there is some kind of trade-off there. Like, she's providing some kind of benefit to you. Now, maybe you don't care about the benefit to you. Maybe you're just trying to be generous and give her a place to stay. And you're thinking, yeah, it'd be nice to have somebody around that I can talk to.
0: Exactly.
1: Well, what if she's working all the time? She makes a lot of new friends. She goes about her life and she's not around that much. Are you going to start to get resentful about the fact that she's not paying any rent and also isn't really providing you that companionship that you were looking for because she's gone all the time? So if that's something that's going to upset you, we're going to want to know that in advance. Also, probably want to have a timeline on it.

0: like not, hey, you want to live here indefinitely? Because what if all those things happen that I just named? She's not around much. You're not getting the companionship. She's paying nothing. At what point do you then go back and say, hey, I'd like for you to start paying rent? Or do you just like live mad for the rest of your life? Like, how are we approaching this? So it would be, I think, smart to put a timeline on it in advance and say, hey, would you like to live here rent-free for insert period of time, 6 months, 12 months, 2 years, whatever it is. Let's have an established timeline up front where we're then going to reevaluate this situation at the 12-month mark and make sure it's still working for both of us.
1: That makes sense. Yeah. And there's also the fact that, you know, I don't know how well you know your niece, but, you know, you may not actually get along that well. You may not like living with each other.
0: Yeah, some people are cool when they're
1: you see them once every 6 months.
0: Yeah, and they're not so great to live with.
1: Yeah, exactly. So, anyway, Lois, you want to talk more about that? Call John at 800-545-2991. Set up a time to have your 15-minute retirement-ready phone call. Doug has our last question of the day here, John. Doug lives in Butner, and Doug says, I just inherited my mom's small house, which is about 3 miles away from where I live. I'm thinking about turning this into an Airbnb. What do you think about that idea? Is there a demand for more Airbnbs in Durham? Butner? John?
0: What do you think? Well, I don't know if the house he inherited isn't, well, he said it's 3 miles away. So I guess it is Butner or Butner adjacent.
1: Yeah.
0: You would be surprised how often there is demand for Airbnbs. Now, I'm not going to speak specifically to the Butner component of this, but just in general, here's some of the issues I see. And full disclosure, we have a couple of clients who have Airbnbs and they've done great with them. Now, these houses are, well, one's in Chapel Hill, one is in Durham. The one in Durham, they're constantly getting people that are in, you know, visiting the university or visiting Duke Hospital. That thing stays rented all the time. The one in Chapel Hill, you'll have people maybe that they're not season ticket holders for games, so they don't have a place to stay necessarily when they're in town, but they might come to one or two games a year.
1: Yeah.
0: And they're looking for something that's not a hotel to stay in when they're here. So they can do pretty well with some of those. The things I would caution you on, basically three things. One is it's probably more headache than you think it is because it's not the same as just renting a place and having a tenant. Because now if we're talking about you have a new guest every couple of nights, that's a lot of cleaning. And, you know, even if you're not doing the cleaning yourself, if you have a service doing it, you're still coordinating all this. And so it can tend to be a lot of headache for people when you have this just constant turnover of new guests in your house, dealing with bookings and cancellations and collections and cleaning. It can get to be a headache for some people. The other thing is damage. So again, when you're a landlord and you have a tenant, it's not the tenant's house. So they're not going to take care of it as well as you would. Well, but at least you have the advantage of they stay there. So they're not going to do a lot of damage to the place that they live most of the time. There are, of course, exceptions. With an Airbnb, you have absolutely no protection at all. They don't care about your house one bit. And it doesn't matter what kind of deposit they paid. Some people are going to trash your house. So you got to be aware of that going in. Last thing I would caution you on is a lot of places have changed zoning laws to make Airbnbs not viable. Mm-hmm. Like they won't let you do short-term rentals like that. Suddenly your town or your community is not zoned for that. And I don't know if that's like just an economic protection for the hotel industry or what. I don't know what that's based on, but we've seen that in some places. So I wouldn't move forward with this house with the whole undergirding idea of it being profitable for you based on making it an Airbnb. So just be careful with all of those things. So
1: some people just aren't cut out to be a landlord.
0: Well, that too. And, you know, certainly we've had people that have gotten into it and done well, other people that have gotten into it done well, but still not wanted to keep it because of the headache. So just know what you're getting into, go in eyes wide open, and all great examples, all the mailbag today, all great examples of the types of questions we can go over in your 15-minute retirement ready phone call.
1: All right. 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Hey, John, it's been a lot of fun today. Always is.
0: Yeah, man. We'll do it again next week if you'll do me the service of having me on your show again.
1: Oh, my goodness. 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
1: Andrew Stuckey here with a check of the Chapelboro concert calendar. Vancouver, BC indie supergroup New Pornographers are coming to the Haw River Ballroom. It will be Wednesday, May 20th. They'll have Aukerville River's Will Shep opening for them. Looking ahead to June now, you can get some local rockabilly swamp pop from Southern Culture on the Skids. They'll be playing at Motor Co. on Saturday, June 6th. And local legend Dex Romweber will be celebrated at the last weekend in June for Dex Fest, multiple nights at Cat's Cradle. You can find all of these shows and more on the Chapelboro concert calendar. You can also join me each Wednesday night at 7 o'clock for the Soundcheck Hour, where we do a full hour of music from bands soon to be playing concerts in our community.
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0: Hey there, this is Henry Taylor, and here's what you can find on chapelboro.com today. The Carborough Town staff presented its proposed budget for the upcoming fiscal year to the town council, walking through the challenges of this budgeting cycle while aiming to limit the financial burden on residents. Head to our news section to read our story, as well as other stories from budget season across the community. 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All of the Chapel Hill Transit bus routes were online and accepting riders. 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And finally, the most recent season was Matt Krause's 8th behind the mic for UNC women's basketball. But this past spring, a group of UNC students knew Krause for a different reason. He was their class instructor. Head to our sports section to check out our story on Mijo 390 or sports commentary and play-by-play. 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
1: 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That's free and everyone's invited. And on Memorial Day, Monday, May 25th, the American Legion Post 6 on 54 West is inviting you to join them for a ceremony. Doors open at noon. The ceremony will run from 1 to 2 p.m. with hot dogs, ice cream, and live music from the Village Band afterward. Get more info at ChapelHillPost6.com, the number 6 there. And if you want more information about upcoming events and happenings, turn to the local events calendar page on chapelboro.com.
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0: upcoming events in our community. Friday, May 22nd, you can head to the Eno House in Hillsboro for the Velvet Feast, a song swap hosted by Jess Klein with local musicians Dawn Landes and Skylar Gadaz playing each other's songs. Starting with a potluck at 5, followed by the music at 6, and a portion of the proceeds will benefit Siembra NC. You can head to Cat's Cradle Backroom on Saturday, May 23rd for this year's Carrboro Bluegrass Festival, featuring Grammy winner Lori Lewis and the Right Hands, plus Mason Villa, the Holland Brothers, and many more. 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
1: Andrew Stuckey here with a check of the Chapelboro concert calendar. Vancouver, BC indie supergroup New Pornographers are coming to the Haw River Ballroom. It will be Wednesday, May 20th. They'll have Aukerville River's Will Sheff opening for them. Looking ahead to June now, you can get some local rockabilly swamp pop from Southern Culture on the Skids. They'll be playing at Motor Co. on Saturday, June 6th. And local legend Dex Romweber will be celebrated at the last weekend in June for Dex Fest, multiple nights at Cat's Cradle. You can find all of these shows and more on the Chapelboro concert calendar. 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

0: Hey there, this is Henry Taylor, and here's what you can find on chapelboro.com today. The Carrboro town staff presented its proposed budget for the upcoming fiscal year to the town council, walking through the challenges of this budgeting cycle while aiming to limit the financial burden on residents. 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All of the Chapel Hill transit bus routes were online and accepting riders. 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He was their class instructor. 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
1: We welcome you to join us on the porch. 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Grab a coffee or a cool lemonade and join our host, Randy Voller, for a slice of life from the perspective of one of Chatham County's most actively engaged community leaders, former mayor, real estate developer, musician, and all-around great guy. Now, here's Randy.
2: Hey there, I am Randy Voller. Come up on the porch where our guest today is our former Senator Meyer, who is now the head of the North Carolina Justice Center. Welcome to the porch.
3: Thanks, Randy. It's good to be back on the porch. I'm happy to have this conversation about times past and times to come.
2: I totally agree. Folks, if you want to hear past shows where we've had him as a guest, he aired on January 8th, 2023, February 5th, 2023, and it's been a while, so I'm going to have to say this, April 14th, 2024, and April 21st, 2024. So it's been over 2 years.
3: I forgot we did those ones that recorded so long that they ended up as double episodes.
2: We had to double them up.
3: The gatefold album cover.
2: Full, you know, double albums, but here we are, and you've got a new role. But I, you know, before we, you know, I was preparing for the show and I was looking at the bills that you actually were a primary sponsor or first primary in your last term as state senator, an impressive list of legislation that really would make a difference in North Carolina and America if we could pass some of it.
3: I tried when I was in the General Assembly to create a legislative agenda that I thought was an aspirational agenda for the state. I knew that most of the things I was filing weren't going to be possible to pass in a Republican majority, but they were items that I thought if we had the right type of majority that was focused on people first, that these were the types of pieces of big swing legislation that we would work on, maybe not all at once, maybe not all in the first year, but over time. And it's a big part of why that I ended up leaving for the Justice Center is because the Justice Center works across all of the policy areas that I've worked on as the main pieces of my political career. And so every issue that you see when you look at my legislative agenda as a former state senator, you will see that it is directly connected to the people first policy agenda that we have at the Justice Center.
2: So what I always find kind of mind-blowing is when you get on the website for the Justice Center and you really dig into the public policy and the policy papers and research that's on there, like just the budget and tax center, it's pretty amazing, and it's hard for me to imagine why people oppose some of these things. Like, for instance, all the information on livable wages for every county in the state, and that data goes back decades. That, you know, because I've been using this data for years,
3: yeah,
2: to remind people, like, okay, if I'm a single person living in Chatham County, just to live there, I need to make $50,000 a year.
3: Yeah. Yeah, we're very grateful to our partners at the Budget and Tax Center. They started at the Justice Center, and now they've spun off to be an independent organization. We still work with them because we do have to have many allies in fighting for people, for working people, for poor people. I mean, look, the Justice Center is a nonpartisan organization that has always put people first, has been an organization that works across multiple policy lanes because people's lives are not in policy silos. People's lives, your housing is connected to your health and is connected to what schools your kids go to and is connected to how much you can afford based on how you're treated at your job. We cover all of those policy areas, but for people, it's just your life. And so you say, so why don't people support some of these things that the Justice Center advocates for? Well, here's one way to think about it through my lens as a legislator. There are 170 of us in the legislature, and I was not in the majority party during my time there. But the number sometimes is maybe more important to consider is that there's 170 of us, and there's more than 900 registered lobbyists. Now, the vast majority of those lobbyists are lobbying for corporations or industry groups, like doctors, for instance, or
2: right,
3: realtors. You're involved right with the Realtors Association. That's great. Like, I have no problem with any industry, any company, any set of professionals having a lobbyist. Actually,

0: found lobbyists to be way more helpful than I thought they would be going in. But you know who doesn't have lobbyists? Poor people. You know who doesn't have lobbyists? The average person that works an hourly job. That's where the Justice Center comes in. And unfortunately, many of the things that we want for those people are opposed by powerful, largely corporate interests that do have all of that lobbying power and muscle and PACs that make political donations. And so they have a leg up at the General Assembly, and the Justice Center is just one of organization that's trying to balance against how much power that they have. And in the current legislative majority, I'll add that it's not just about the external power of the lobbyists. The current legislative majority prioritizes North Carolina being best place for business over being the worst state in the country for workers.
1: That's interesting how you put it that way, because for the longest time, and it still probably is, we are one of the least organized states for labor. The rate of folks that belong to union in the state have always been really low. And you know that I was involved with the Labor Caucus and involved with CWA and other groups and pushing. And those organizations, especially when you get to the unions, they're also bipartisan, or they're nonpartisan. I mean, they have Republicans unaffiliated and Democratic members, and they're focusing on how to actually make better wages, how to actually get health care coverage, and when you and how to be treated well on the job.
0: Yeah,
1: right?
0: I mean, at the Justice Center, when we are working on workers' rights, which is one of our six programmatic areas, we're not just working for Democratic workers or Republican workers or Black workers or white workers or immigrant workers. Like, we are there on behalf of all workers. And there are so many things in contemporary politics that break down along red and blue lines. But when it comes to working people, almost everything breaks down on class lines rather than political lines. And, you know, if we think about – let's put it this way. We haven't had major new legislation protecting workers' rights in North Carolina since the 2000s, since pre-2010. And when we did have some workers' rights policy put in place, the Justice Center was at the core of lobbying for those bills and putting forward the policy that did become law. So now we have a decade and a half where we've actually gone the opposite direction. Anything that's happened around workplace protections, for instance, has gone the opposite direction. And those policies that make life harder for regular working people impact every type of working person. We're on their side, and we're now trying to defend them in courts based on the laws that we helped pass more than 15 years ago, and our litigators now are defending people's rights in the courts based on those laws. But we are also writing up the policies that should be the next generation of workers' rights laws that will help every single working North Carolinian, like having mandatory paid sick time or paid family leave.
1: So I think one of the areas where things get twisted in every community in America and in North Carolina is you have small business owners. So you may have an S Corp or an LLC or a partnership, however you run your business. And somehow it gets twisted that I have a couple of employees and I have something in common with a huge corporation with 300,000 employees. And they're two different things.
0: They are two different things. I mean, most people that run an S Corp are still working North Carolinians.
1: Yes.
0: Right? I mean, you look at it along class lines, and they are not what we would broadly call the capitalists. They are.
1: No.
0: They're trying to make money, but they're not the same as the people who own large shares of stock in corporations or the people who are highly paid C-suite level leaders of corporations. They're largely, if you run an S Corp, whatever you make every month or year is what goes into your family's back pocket. And if you can pay your employees, you're really happy. And if you can't pay your employees and you have to lay them off, you're probably really sad because they're probably about as close as family.
1: Well, they become friends.
0: Yeah.
1: And that's one of the things in the messaging over my lifetime, you know, probably starting with the Powell memo and coming forward in the 70s, 80s, and 90s and now is this idea that somehow that a small mom and pop has the same things in common with this huge, large multinational corporation.
0: Yeah.
1: They don't.
0: They don't. And so I think when we consider people first policies, some of them are going to be policies that are built for small businesses and might put a pinch on big businesses.

0: So for instance, the paid family leave insurance program that was part of my legislative agenda and that I built in part with in collaboration with the Justice Center, and now I'm happy to advocate for at the Justice Center. It creates an insurance program that's just like workers' comp that every small business and big business pays into. And when you have someone who needs paid family leave, they get paid for out of the statewide insurance pool rather than out of your business's back pocket. Big companies can afford that right now, but small businesses can't. But everybody could afford it if we did it together through a state
1: program. If we did it together. Folks, we're going to refresh our drinks, and after the break, you're going to hear more from our former Senator Craig Meyer.
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6: Welcome back, folks, to On the Porch. We've topped off our beverages. It's a beautiful day here in Chapel Hill, and we're talking about public policy with the new head of the North Carolina Justice Center, Greg Meyer. Hey, I want to hear more about your ideas you're bringing over from your time in the General Assembly to your new position at the North Carolina Justice Center.
7: Well, I mean, look, a lot of the ideas are ones that the Justice Center came up with that I was proud to be the person who carried that work at the General Assembly. But, look, there's the Justice Center has six primary project areas. We just talked a bunch about workers' rights. I can tell you the other five,
6: and
7: you
6: can
7: see all
6: the
7: of
6: other
7: them
6: five.
7: In my legislative agenda. Education, health care, immigrants' rights, fair chance criminal justice, and a kind of catch-all category for consumers that we talk about with health, energy, transportation, and consumer protections. And so that last category in today's popular political parlance is what we call affordability stuff, but it's just,
6: yes,
7: you know, it's how people live their lives. And so over the time my time in the legislature, I tried to work on every one of those issues. I went in thinking I would be an education specialist because I had worked in Chapel Hill, Carrboro City Schools, but I ended up becoming a generalist and tried to build a policy agenda that worked across all of those areas. And so that's part of what attracted me to going to the Justice Center was I can continue to work on everything I worked on in the General Assembly pretty much, and do so will feel like I'm playing offense, because when you're inside the General Assembly, as my colleagues who are still there will tell you, you end up playing a lot of defense.
6: Right. You're trying to stop horrible things from happening.
7: Yeah. And when that's part of the role of the Justice Center as well. But it feels good to have a team with me that is working on the positive things as well as stopping the negative.
6: So just a question I'll ask you, just as someone that served locally and have obviously a lot of friends, you know, that have gone state, federal. Why is it that when you get into that legislative environment with the Republicans and Democrats, and that it doesn't run like a county commission or city council, where you don't have this, even when you don't get along, you try to like come to some collegial, you know, understanding? Why is it that it operates the way it does?
7: That is a fantastic question, Randy. No one has ever asked me this question. Kudos to you. Ring the bell. Ding. It's a good one. So, couple things, and this is a little random because I haven't thought about it before, but I think that people underestimate the amount of power that county commissioners have in this state. They can raise taxes and raise revenue. They get to spend it on a certain set of things. They have some level of control over criminal justice, schools, healthcare, you know, a whole bunch of things that at the very least they fund, even if they're not directly running it. And when you have that power, the other thing that comes with it as a county commissioner is you have a clear sense of place responsibility. Everybody knows their county very well. And so, you know, you were a local elected official in Chatham County, and I know that you represented one half of the county, and sometimes people feel like the other half of the county gets slighted, but the county commissioners have to represent the whole county, right?
6: Right.
7: In the General Assembly, there's 170 of us, 120 in the House, 50 in the Senate. You don't all have a shared sense of place when you have that many people. Are we all there for North Carolina? Yes, but we all have a pretty

0: small sliver of North Carolina, and it's and none of us are elected statewide, whereas most county commissioners are elected countywide, or at least to a big portion of the county. And so I think with a smaller number of people and a real and a better sense of place, commissioners are more likely to work together. And in my experience, I'll take Caswell County as an example. Caswell County, dependably Republican county, does generally have a couple of Democrats on the county commission because they have voting rights districts, but it's always going to be a Republican majority. I was a Democrat. I worked with Caswell County commissioners for most of my terms there when I represented them, and we always worked together well because even if we disagreed on the big red versus blue political issues, we agreed on what was best for Caswell County. It's just easier when you get down to that local level than when you're arguing about things, certainly at the cable news federal level, but also even at the state level. But what I also found that at the county level, even with Republicans or conservatives in a rural county like Caswell County, there were often times where I was able to make the case for them for what I thought was a more progressive solution that their county would benefit from than whatever the majority in Raleigh was proposing. And I would tell them, look, if I had it my way, I would do it this way. And they would often agree with me when I had the chance to persuade them of that. They had to have the chance to hear a different perspective from what they would hear coming down from the top levels of the Republican Party or any other think tanks.
1: So I agree with you on the way your assessment there, because it was my experience that even though I worked with people or served with people that maybe we didn't play cards together or go to the same church, you know, or watch the same news programs, when we started talking about issues that were local, as you're saying, community-wide, we could find ourselves saying, yes, we want public transportation, yeah. Things that when on the bigger sense, if you presented it at the macro level, they'd say, oh, I'm against that. That's government waste. But then when you start talking about how it is helping people, like folks get to work, they might not be able to afford a car.
0: Yeah. How do you get to the local medical center? Or can we have a wonderful senior center? Can we get some public transportation for seniors so that more seniors can get there? Because we've got a lot of people who are shut in our community. Those are easy things to find agreement about and try and find solutions on. And I love the way you framed it about somebody might say, like, yeah, I want to get some public transportation vans for seniors. But on a bigger level, they might say, oh, I hate all the government waste on public transportation. What an opportunity to engage people in thinking about policy differently. It always matters when it's your own backyard and the people that you love and care about.
1: It certainly does. I remember one of the ways that I convinced some folks, because I didn't have a vote. I just chaired the meetings with the mayor. I would say things like, well, I brought these three – this is a true story. I brought these three cups of coffee into our chambers. This one costs $1.37. This cost $1.42. This cost $1.57. Why do we have these cups of coffee, Mayor? I said, well, because for a cup of coffee a day per taxable parcel, we could afford X. Are we so poor we can't afford a cup of coffee a day as a board?
0: Yeah.
1: And no one wants to say we couldn't afford to buy a cup of coffee.
0: Right. Right.
1: But you have to reduce it to the lowest common denominator. Yeah. And a lot of people aren't willing to make those arguments in these cases. I was just curious because
0: – well, think how much you could have now when a cup of coffee costs a lot more than $1.47.
1: Oh, yeah. Now you got $5 for $5, you know. It depends now what's in that cup of coffee. So, you know, I think that affordability part you're talking about at the Justice Center, I always thought that getting out of your silos between like affordable housing or affordable living isn't just the housing. It's the energy. It's the transportation. All these other components. That's what you're talking about.
0: That's right. That's right. It's about how people live their lives. And you know, local officials who have taxing authority do have to think about what is the level of tax burden you put on people that is part of the affordability equation. But you know what the General Assembly gets to decide that local elected officials don't get to decide? The General Assembly gets to decide how you can set tax rates so that some people pay less and other people pay more.
1: That's right.
0: In almost every local tax, you have to do it across the board. So you can't give your senior citizens a break very easily on property taxes, for instance. You can do the homestead exemption sometimes. But it's not easy to figure out who we're going to try to make them pay less and who we're going to try to make them pay more. You got to do it across the board. The General Assembly can do things like a graduated income tax. And I know just this week there were proposals introduced for a millionaire tax. And, you know, England right now has a really interesting movement that has a hashtag that says tax wealth, not work. I like that kind of thinking. You know, we have a lot of people who have gotten rich in this country and in this state off of investments that government has given them and their businesses to help them prosper and flourish at amazing levels. And they need to pay back. And there are so many mechanisms in tax code and banking, et cetera, for people to avoid paying taxes on how much money they really have. And if we could tax wealth, not work, it would be a people first agenda.
1: It's funny you mentioned that issue about wealth, because I've seen a couple of funny reels online where they talk about the billionaire class saying, well, you can't tax my wealth because, you know, how are you going to – I'm not really wealthy. I have all this stock, and how are you going to say what it's worth, right, even though it's worth billions of dollars? And he says,
0: pretty easy to do the
1: math. So on that argument, they're saying you can't tax me there because it's all unrealized cap gains.
0: Right.
1: He said, but on the flip side, they use it as collateral to get loans. So when a bank is actually deciding to lend money, it's suddenly a hard asset with a value.
0: Right.
1: But when you're talking about taxing it, they claim it's amorphous.
0: Right.
1: And it's unrealized gains.
0: That's right. And if people understand the financial mechanisms there, that is how you have people who are billionaires and have zero income, is all of their wealth is in stocks. And you're like, well, don't they have to sell the stocks? Wouldn't that be taxed? No, they don't, because what they do is they get low interest bank loans against the value of their stock, and they just keep leveraging that people are willing to give them money, and they buy yachts, and they don't have to pay taxes.
1: No, and they can create trust. They can do all kinds of mechanisms to avoid taxation.
0: That's right. That's right.
1: And I think one of the issues is that a lot of the, you know, the folks out here just that are working and every day, they don't really understand this finance, or it's very difficult to explain it. And it just goes in one ear and out the other.
0: They don't. I mean, if you're a person who from hourly wage, you don't need to understand how billionaires finance their yachts. You got to figure out how to pay your grocery bill. But you know who should understand that is state legislators and members of Congress, because we not anymore. It's not me anymore.
1: No,
0: they have the responsibility to figure out a system of taxation that relieves the burden on those who are working the hardest and puts the burden on those who can afford the most. And we don't have that in North Carolina right now. And that's why we don't have fully funded public schools. That's why we have people who can't afford their health care and go broke over things like losing a loved one, or even people who go broke over having a baby. It is tough out there for working people, and it doesn't have to be. People deserve better.
1: It really is tough out there for folks. This is On the Porch at WCHL 97.9 FM and streaming on chapelboro.com. We're hearing from our good friend and former state senator, Craig Meyer. I could just go all day talking about that, because I think that this group of people that you're referring to is a heck of a lot larger than people really understand.
0: Well, it's most Americans.
1: It's like 99%.
0: Well, we had that campaign, remember?
1: Yeah.
0: The 99%?
1: It's like, if you really look at it, nobody can really afford anything, because, you know, when these prices go up, you really start to feel the pinch.
0: And so here we are. North Carolina doesn't have a state budget, and most families are having to cut their personal budgets, right?
1: Right.
0: And those two things are connected. You have a state leadership that has delayed giving tens of thousands of North Carolina state employees a meaningful raise to keep up with the cost of inflation, and retirees for that matter. Like, none of these folks are getting money to keep up with the cost of inflation. Why? Because they are in a battle over how quickly they can cut the taxation rate to zero, literally zero. 0% taxation rate is what they're cutting to for corporate tax. Their proposal last year for the personal income tax was to cut it down to 2%. And if you cut that far, there's not enough money to pay for what our basic needs are. But even if you're an anti-tax person, because you're a working person, you think they should cut all the taxes. I don't want to pay taxes. I bet you agree with this. I bet you believe that corporations should pay at least as much as you do. And right now you're paying twice what corporations are paying in North Carolina.
1: That's an excellent point. In fact, if you look at the data all the way back to post-war, corporations have seen their tax burden consistently go down.
0: And here in North Carolina, we have the lowest tax burden on corporations in the Southeast. We could easily have the same tax rate as every state around us, and you would have no arguments about, oh, we need to be more competitive for business. We get plenty of business here. We're doing great on that front. I hope we continue to, because we need all the jobs and all the revenue. But the revenue is taxes.
1: Right. I mean, when a lot of folks go into the General Assembly and they like to talk about business and running it like a business, but they don't consider that the revenue taxes, they don't think about the revenue side of it. I've often thought, how do you cut your revenue and expect to be a profitable business if your revenue is taxes?
0: I mean, they honestly believe, and when I say this, you will say that the math doesn't add up there, but they honestly believe that the reason why North Carolina has increased its revenue year after year since they've been in charge is because they cut taxes. Now, what they're missing, of course, is they're missing that the population has gone up.
1: The population's increased.
0: And that the economy has gone up. And so both of those things increase your tax revenues as well. So they've been able to keep the level of revenue relatively stable, or at least, you know, above what they're spending. But now that is about to shift, because now the tax cuts have gotten to the point where all of the independent fiscal analysts, the ones at the General Assembly, the one in the governor's office, everybody outside, all agree that we are soon going to be in what they call a structural deficit, which means that you start to not be able to raise enough money to pay for the services that you're committed to. So then you think, okay, well, what do they do then? Well, that means, of course, then you have to start cutting services. Well, whose services do you think they're going to cut? First of all, the answer is our services, the public services. They have to cut public schools. They have to cut transportation. They have to cut the things that we all depend upon. They're certainly not going to cut their corporate tax breaks to all the corporations that they want to give them to.
1: Right. Because when they're doing the math, and the math's not mathing, they don't – a lot of times you won't see that calculated or shown in the equation.
0: Right.
1: And so you're like, we have a deficit, but they don't say, well, part of it is that – we gave these tax breaks or these tax credits, or we did. I mean, we had on before Lisa Sorg, and we were talking about her articles about data centers, which the governor has been talking about. Well, part of the issue is tax breaks.
0: That's right. Data centers are basically not taxed at all right now. And that was done in order to start to lure data centers here in the pre-AI age. And it did work with Apple and Google opening major data centers here. But here we are now, where we see people who want to pop up data centers all over, and the public has realized that the data center might generate some property tax revenue, but it sure doesn't create a lot of jobs. You got a couple of security guards over there and the guy running the HVAC, and that's about it. And people, when they want a big business in their backyard, they want a big business that has jobs, not one that hums along and sucks up all their energy and drives up their electricity bills.
1: I mean, the econometrics of that don't actually work, because usually what you're describing, you get a manufacturer, or where I grew up, you know, around Chicago, the old school steel plant.
0: Yep.
1: It was about 3-1. So like, you know, when people got paid, you got about $3 for every dollar in payroll circulating. Well, if you don't have that many employees at the data centers you described, there's very little money circulating in the economy.
0: That's right. That's right.
1: And that's ultimately what actually creates local and sustained prosperity.
0: Yeah, that's right. I mean, I think North Carolina has, you know, dozens of mill towns, right? And all of those mill towns, even though we're now in some cases probably 50 years or more past the closure of the mill, they still have that identity of when we all work together on something. And a data center will not give you that identity back. There are types of business development and community development that will give you that sense of identity back. There are some examples in North Carolina of places where we have seen collective economic growth. Like Rocky Mount's a great example, where Rocky Mount has built itself out of a very difficult era and into more prosperity by investing in a combination of small business development and tourism. and they're more prosperous now than they were 20.

0: 25 years ago because of that, and people have a lot of pride in Rocky Mount where 25 years ago they probably didn't. But you won't get that out of a soulless building. You get that out of people working together, whether they are working together on community endeavors or business endeavors or whatever it is. Nothing can replace the experience of people working
1: I
0: together.
1: mean, I love the way you put that because both of us grew up playing team sports. You're taller than me, but I grew up in Indiana playing basketball, among other things. And there's something to the whole, if you play team sports, the team endeavor, that you don't get when you're playing alone online.
0: That's right. I think that it is fascinating how young people are building social communities online today. But for our generation, for sure, I think that the sports metaphor for community development is the right one. How do we all get on the court and have the same goal? It goes back to your question earlier on why is it easier to do stuff at the county commissioner level than it is at the General Assembly level? And honestly, when we succeed at it at the General Assembly are the times that we are able to do that. You know, kudos to Governor Cooper for his two giant successes in his term. One, expanding Medicaid. Second, committing the state to carbon neutrality by 2050. Like if you really think about the fact that we've been in a conservative era for 15 years, and you say, oh yeah, do you know that under Republican legislative control, North Carolina expanded Medicaid and passed a major climate change reduction bill? People wouldn't believe that. It seems absurd. But under Governor Cooper's leadership and with Republicans being willing to be on the same team, even though they had different reasons for wanting those things than Governor Cooper did, you're able to get towards big, audacious goals. That is the type of leadership that this state needs if it wants to be the beacon of the South again.
1: I concur. In fact, to your point about a lot of things we're talking about, I saw today some information Carolina Forward put out about the GDP of counties and how Mecklenburg and Wake, their domestic product, their economies had gone from like 29% share of the state to like 38%. And 90 of the counties that are these rural counties, their share of the gross domestic product of the state has shrunk,
0: Right.
1: even with the lowering of taxes and everything else.
0: Yeah. I mean, this is why Phil Berger lost his reelection campaign in Rockingham County, because once he failed to bring them a casino and they didn't want a casino, they started to look around and say, wait, you're the most powerful guy in the state, and our hospital is about to close, and we lost our biggest employer a few years ago, and the building's still vacant, and everybody here is getting older and sicker, and all of our kids are moving out of the county because nobody wants to live here after they finish high school. Like, if Phil Berger, if you're the most powerful person in the state, how come you couldn't take care of your home county? And the answer to that is not that because Phil Berger doesn't care about Rockingham County. It's because Phil Berger has prioritized the big business interests that have fueled this widening disparity in our state between our urban core and our rural counties. And, you know, a lot of people will say the Republicans are not particularly friendly to cities, and they're right, but they sure are friendly to the businesses that fuel those cities.
1: That's a very good point. We're going to take a quick break. Please stay with us on the porch to hear more from our guest, Greg Meyer, who is the new executive director of the North Carolina Justice Center.
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3: 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The ceremony will run from 1 to 2 p.m. with hot dogs, ice cream, and live music from the Village Band afterward. 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And if you want more information about upcoming events and happenings, turn to the local events calendar page on chapelboro.com.
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1: We're here on the porch with our good friend Greg Meyer, and we're talking about all things North Carolina Justice Center. So I guess just the question I have to ask is, you're coming into this job, I know you're excited. You know, what are your goals for 2026 and beyond?
0: So I am really excited to go to the Justice Center. This is a job that I've wanted, thought this would be my next step in public service for more than a decade, because I love this organization so much and believe it's so important. So what should we do? So the Justice Center covers these big policy areas that is pretty much everything that's in a people first agenda: education, health, workers' rights, immigrant rights, et cetera, criminal justice, affordability, all these important things. And we have every tool in the toolkit. We have lobbying and policy and research. We have persuasive communications. We have community engagement. And we have litigation, both civil litigation for individuals so they're not getting exploited by landlords or bad consumer practices, and also impact litigation like class action lawsuits or constitutional lawsuits. So we are the state's one-stop shop. And we have a 30-year tenure of success across all those areas, but here we are in a North Carolina where we've been in a 15-year period of conservative legislative rule, and really a pretty bad period in public policy for the people of North Carolina, even though it's been a prosperous era for some people. The Justice Center needs to be one of the tent pillar organizations across the state with many partners who are going to work on two things. Number one, we need a long-term strategy for turning this state around, creating a better, more livable, affordable state with more opportunities for North Carolinians. One thing I learned on the political side of this game is that in politics, you're always just focusing election cycle to election cycle. But turning North Carolina around for people will require more than any political party could do between election cycles. We need a 10-year plan, a 15-year plan. And we want to collaborate with nonprofit advocates around the state and with community organizers and with litigators on thinking about how do we gradually move this state towards the people first agenda that we can all collectively agree upon. The second thing that we have to do besides that convening and strategy work is we have to do persuasive communications to get more North Carolinians to buy into that vision. Because another thing that I learned in politics was that you can elect the best people available and send them to represent you. But because of the many, many factors and forces that they face, the one that I think is the most powerful is fear. Fear of loss of status, loss of position, whatever it is. Because of all the factors that they face, even the best people aren't guaranteed to always do the right thing unless the people demand it of them. It goes back to the great Frederick Douglass quote of power never cease without demand, never has and never will. And so in my new position, I don't actually care if Democrats or Republicans are in charge if we're working with people who will get us the agenda that the people need. Our job at the Justice Center is to support every policymaker who wants to put people first to consider the policies that do so and to hold them accountable when they don't. They should be equally parts excited to work with us because of how we can assist them and scared of us if they don't follow the agenda that we're trying to put out.
1: Many, many years ago, I sat in a room, a lot of thinkers on this topic, and I remember saying to them, you know, one of our problems, and this is, you know, before we got into the cycle we are now, just after the General Assembly, it was like in 2011, I said, you know, what we need are Teddy Roosevelt Republicans. You need people, because we already had on the Democratic side, you had conservatives, you had liberals, you had progressives, you had everyone in there fighting. But what we needed was some of those progressives on the Republican side to start kind of connecting. We used to have that in this country where, you know, that's how we got the Civil Rights Act.
0: That's right. I mean, you know, I think we're in the middle of a major political realignment. I think that the advent of Trumpism, it means that there is absolutely a political realignment going on. And I think that many people have pointed out the risk that the alignment is that one party is becoming the party of educated elite and the other party is becoming the party of angry populists. And there's certainly people who are stuck between the two and don't know what to do. But the alignment's not over. And my hope is that the alignment actually benefits both political parties. My hope is that once the Trump fever dream breaks, that both the Republicans and the Democrats take a little bit of the angry populism and understand that we need to change priorities about what we prioritize and who we prioritize in this country. And we can argue about the right way to do it, but we need to put people first, and we need to take care of the working people who drive this economy. No company thrives without its workers showing up every day and giving their duty to that company. No community thrives without people having meaningful jobs where they go to work and opportunities to take care of people who can't work, whether they be children, grandparents, disabled, whoever. And both political parties know those things are true. They both do. And so what are the policies that both parties can agree upon in order to take care of those working people who drive things in communities and in our economy?
1: Well, the great irony about what's happening out here is with this push toward artificial intelligence or language learning models and data centers, which you need to house that, It's a push toward replacing a lot of workers, but specifically now white-collar workers.
0: Yes.
1: So when you said earlier a data center doesn't create jobs because there's not a lot of people working there.
0: It might cost jobs.
1: It also means that it's housing AI that, yes, costs jobs.
0: Yeah. I mean, I think there are certainly futurists and labor economists who understand better than I do of what's likely going to happen there around what types of jobs really get hurt and what we have to do for those people. But, yeah, white collar, you know, what we call pink collar, kind of the low level administrative jobs that tend to get filled a lot by women, those types of jobs are probably highly at risk. I do think that we have to consider what the economy looks like and how we take care of folks. But there's also pieces of this economy where we will always need people. You always need people who can build things with their hands. You always need people who can care for other people.
1: That's right.
0: And we should, while we're thinking about what AI takes away, we should be thinking about what we build and do for each other in those other areas of the economy.
1: Folks, you're listening to On the Porch on WCHL 97.9 FM and streaming on chapelboro.com. A lot of the blue-collar jobs, plumbers, electricians, HVAC contract, they're not going to be replaced by AI.
0: They cannot be. Farmers can't be.
1: No. But my earlier guest, in fact, I've mentioned this a couple times on the show, Elon Musk gave this wild quote on a Joe Rogan show where he doesn't cite Andrew Yang, but the concept of, well, it's going to be really rough when we do this AI and we're going to have a universal basic income, but he realizes that's not going to cut it. So he calls it universal high income. Like suddenly we're going to have all this money to pay everyone a six-figure income. I don't know how that's going to work. They are trying hard to sell this concept of this new world.
0: I love a social safety net. I am not opposed to universal basic income in concept.
1: I'm not either.
0: But I know how much value people get from work, and I don't want to give up on that. I know how proud it makes people to go to work every day and come home and be able to take care of their family after what they did that day. And I know how hard it is for people when they don't have work, whether it's by their choice or otherwise, how hard it is to find what their role is, how they define themselves in this world, and how they take care of their families. And so whatever the fantasies are of Elon and the rest of the futurists, I think the reality for advocates like us at the Justice Center and for public policymakers needs to be that we always have to remember that we have a primary responsibility to provide people with opportunities for meaningful, well-compensated, and safe work.
1: Hear, hear. You won't get any argument from me.
0: You've been fighting for that a long time.
1: I mean, that's the bottom line. Yep. I mean, people feel proud when they actually – and when people respect them and when they're making a livable wage.
0: Right. That's right. You want to be able to take care of your family. You want to be able to make sure that you have a retirement. You probably want to be able to take them on vacation every year. If you can have those things and you feel like you're respected and appreciated for what you do, then you're probably a pretty happy person.
1: I mean, one of the wildest things is that in one regard in our culture, there's a lot of animosity toward organized labor, collective bargaining. But there's a lot of love for professional sports, and they're all unionized. Every one
0: and
1: of
0: rich.
1: Them. And rich. And the only reason they're paid and the only reason they get compensated for their injuries and health care is because they're unionized.
0: Yep.
1: And one of the favorite teams that I have lots of friends that grew up loving, the Packers, that's owned by the community.
0: Yeah. It's a socialist football team.
1: It's a socialist football team. And yet, we hear it doesn't work.
0: Probably better to say it's a cooperative football team, right? Because I mean, they're probably a little bit more profit focused than a socialist football team might be. But it's a cooperative, and you know, we have great examples of workers' cooperatives in North Carolina. We have Weaver Street Cooperative here, of course, but there are many, including manufacturing cooperatives in North Carolina. Another area that I know you're interested in, where I think we actually need to advance cooperative law, is in trailer park community, mobile home park community cooperatives. I had a bill that worked on that, even right here in Orange County, We have 99 mobile home parks. People don't even realize we have that many. 99. Almost all mobile home parks in the entire United States are somewhere between 50 and 70 years old. That's when they were all basically built.
1: That's right.
0: And most of them have housing stock that is at the end of its lifetime. And
1: right.
0: So you have people living in substandard housing with really poor conditions, and it's becoming a social crisis. And if you've, most of them are family owned. So the owner now has an incentive to sell the property because you can't repair the mobile homes that are on them and the property is valuable to developers. Well, then all those people get displaced. What if we created a privilege in state law? It doesn't have to be a guarantee by any way, but at least an opportunity that mobile home residents could form co-ops to buy from their owners so that they could have permanent housing on the same land that they're living on right now. Won't work everywhere, but at least would be an opportunity. Also talked with Habitat for Humanity about models that have worked in other states and how they might work here in North Carolina for over time, taking a mobile home park and getting rid of the temporary housing of a mobile home and building stick-built structures and having the same families move right back in. So you get to keep your community, you live in a better house, everybody wins.
1: I mean, you could go modular right on top of this.
0: You could.
1: A better quality built product right on that path.
0: Exact same place. You could use 3D printing. There's all kinds of technology you can use and keep that community intact. Because people who've never really spent time in mobile home parks, one thing they don't realize is that often those mobile home parks, the community, the way that people relate to one another, just as tight, maybe sometimes more tight than in any other community you can walk into. I mean, heck, in a lot of our suburban communities, people have their fences up, don't even talk
1: to
0: their neighbors when they walk their dogs. But in those mobile home parks, they all know each other.
1: They do know each other.
0: They're interdependent.
1: They are. I mean, you've obviously been listening to some of the things I've been saying on the air, because another one of the studies was that RV parks is another.
0: Yeah.
1: There's no one answer to this affordability issue, but it turns out a study shows that 50% of the people in RV parks are permanent. And 40% are like workers coming for like up to three years working on like building a big project.
0: Yep.
1: And only 10% are like your mom, you know, my mom going, you know, with her husband nationwide. Most of the people living there are there long term.
0: We were in Western North Carolina last weekend, and I was pointing out to Kim, my wife, some of the mobile home parks that clearly have become permanent residences now, some of which RV parks, but one of which we see every time because we drive right by it to go to my parents' house isn't even an official RV park. It's just clearly somebody who has land where they've rented out spaces for people to put their RVs that now it's become a permanent little community because that's the only housing they could afford.
1: Exactly. So if people want to interact with the Justice Center, reach you over there, where do they go to get in touch if they're interested in the things you've been talking about?
0: Sign up at ncjustice.org. Make sure you're on our newsletter. We send out updates about what we're doing, but we also send out regular call to action. So you know here's what's happening at the Capitol or around the state, and you need to speak out now. We give you easy ways to do that. And I'm going to continue my writing at my Substack, just Greg Meyer. You can look up Greg Meyer on Substack. Make sure you spell it the way that my mom did, G-R-A-I-G, and you can find me there. But we would love to have more people engaged with the work we're doing at the Justice Center. Thanks for having me here.
1: Well, it's been great to have you here. I want to thank you so much for chatting with us on the porch. 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
1: ABC News, I'm Chuck Sievertson. President Trump warning Iran to reopen the Strait of Hormuz, writing on social media, they better get moving fast or there won't be anything left of them. Earlier Sunday, the United Arab Emirates said they repelled a drone attack at a nuclear plant. A victory for Trump in the Louisiana Republican Senate primary, his endorsed candidate, Congresswoman Julia Letlow, beating Senator Bill Cassidy, who voted for impeachment. Chaotic scenes at swatch stores all across the world, forcing the watch shops to temporarily close. ABC's Perry Russum.
2: A violent scene here in Milan, Italy. One man being shoved to the ground, another one picking up a chair. This is all for a rare pocket watch made in collaboration by Swatch and Audemars Piguet, a luxury brand. In the stores, Swatch is selling them for about $400, but online, they're being resold for thousands.
1: Declaring a global health emergency, the World Health Organization, because of the deadly Ebola outbreak in Congo and Uganda. This is ABC News. Dry conditions and high winds bring fire risks this week in Southern California, says ABC News forecaster Carly Gomez.
3: And we are still looking at some gusty conditions. They are mostly for our desert spots, areas around Ventura County Mountains, and we're also seeing them around Big Bear. So mountains and deserts is where we're seeing the gusty winds, but also some fire concerns. Could be dangerous throughout tonight as some of the wind gusts peak up to about 60 miles per hour.
1: Travel tips for Memorial Day weekend from ABC's Ike Ajachi.
4: Going.com says travelers are gravitating toward classic vacation spots. Think Las Vegas, Honolulu, Los Angeles, San Francisco, right here in the Big Apple, with Seattle topping the list as the number one destination this year.
1: Kate Blanchett said the Me Too movement got killed very quickly in Hollywood. She spoke at the Cannes Film Festival in France, saying she does a head count on movie sets and that there's 10 women and 75 men every morning. Chuck Sievertson, ABC News.
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8: It's time now for the Financial Symphony. Ladies and gentlemen, John Stillman is here. Boy, that is a cause for celebration. I'm going to break out the champagne. John, how you doing?
9: Don't spill any on your shirt, because I like that shirt you're wearing.
8: Oh, man, I figured you'd have some kind of a tie in there, and that's creative. I have to give you credit for that. John Stillman is your chartered retirement planning counselor at Rosewood Wealth Management, and we're going to talk about getting you to and through retirement. I'm Ron Stutz. Always my pleasure to hang out with John for an hour here.

0: celebration, I'm going to break out the champagne. John, how you doing?
1: Don't spill any on your shirt, because I like that shirt you're wearing.
0: Oh, man, I figured you'd have some kind of a tie-in there, and that's creative. I have to give you credit for that. John Stillman is your Chartered Retirement Planning Counselor at Rosewood Wealth Management, and we're going to talk about getting you to and through retirement. I'm Ron Stutz. Always my pleasure to hang out with John for an hour here. Let's talk about the five D's of retirement planning. Based on a recent article from Kiplinger, let's talk about the five keys, or rather five D's, retirement planning. You'll notice that creatively here, all of these will start with a D, okay? There is diversification.
1: This feels like a sermon outline that you're lining up.
0: That's no, a, I want you to do the
1: Southern
0: sermon.
1: Baptist alliteration in your outline.
0: I will try to lead you into it, but I want you to do the sermon here, so I'm just going to listen. Diversification. We talked about that on every show that we've ever done, I think. But that is definitely one of the five D's of retirement planning, because it's something you have to have.
1: Well, yeah, and I think it's a term that people understand. The problem is, I don't know if people really truly know what actual diversification actually means. So a lot of people think of diversification as just like, I own stocks in a lot of different companies.
0: Yeah.
1: Right. And if it's like, well, I own stock in some tech companies and some oil companies and some manufacturers and stuff like it, that feels diversified, right? Because you're invested in all of these different sectors of the economy. I've got some healthcare. I've got some, you know, all this different stuff. Well, yes, that is better than just owning a bunch of tech stocks, right? Like at least you're diversified across different sectors of the economy, but you're not diversified across different asset classes. You just have stocks. That's one of like 11 asset classes that you should probably be invested in, depending on your stage of life. And so to say, well, I have stocks in a lot of different companies, so I'm diversified. Well, I would rather see you be diversified in asset classes, not just sectors of the economy. So that's one component of diversification. But then another component is diversification of income streams. So yeah. Once you retire, you know, if you have Social Security, you have pensions, you maybe have some annuity income, some rental income, you have dividends from investments, like that's a pretty diversified income plan. I like the way that looks. If we're just rolling with only investment income, that might end up causing us some problems later, even if the investments themselves are truly diversified. If all of our income is coming from investments, that could be challenging. Now, obviously, most people are going to have Social Security as part of it. But, you know, we have a few people who either they've been in ministry and they didn't pay into the Social Security system, so they have little to no Social Security benefit. Mm-hmm. Or maybe they owned their own company. They were set up as an S-Corp. They were paying themselves a relatively small salary, but taking a big dividend from the company. Well, if that's the case, you might have had a big income, but most of it was not paying into the system. So you might have a Social Security benefit that's way smaller than the income you were used to having as a business owner. So sometimes we'll see people who don't have that much Social Security as part of their plan. We got to figure out other ways to diversify those income streams.
0: Yeah. And diversification, I guess, you know, you talk about being diversified. I mean, you need certain things to balance out other things. If something goes down, then something over here, you know, goes up in order to balance it and to compensate.
1: That's right. And, you know, that's the beauty of having different asset classes involved instead of just different sectors of the economy, because index investing is such a big thing now. Yeah. That makes it a little harder to diversify against risk.

0: get out of the market, which is causing everything to drop in value, right? Well, yeah. 30 years ago, when people were selling their investments, often they were selling stocks. And, you know, if you had one stock that you thought was not going to do well in that particular economic environment, you might sell that and buy another stock. So you would have different stocks that did well in different environments. But now, not that many people own individual stocks. Most people own funds that are buying the entire market, or buying the entire S&P 500, or buying the NASDAQ. And so if, again, all you own is stocks, or all you own is funds that invest in stocks, when we have these big downturns, certain sectors of the economy are not as protected as they used to be, because now it's just people selling funds that represent the entire market. So it makes the entire market go down instead of just this particular sector of the economy that people were selling out of before. Does that make sense?
1: Yeah, it does. Good job explaining that. Now, diversification is so important. That's the first of the five D's of retirement planning. The next D here would be duration. And by that, I'm assuming that we're talking about the duration of the rest of your life. You need to make your funds last until, you know, as long as you do. And people are living longer these days, so that's really important.
0: Yeah, that's right. We're not talking about duration as it relates to bonds. Like if somebody is doing financial analysis on bonds, like duration would be one of the terms they would be familiar with there. That ain't what we're talking about. We're talking about making your money last as long as you do.
1: Yeah.
0: So, you know, you'll look at your portfolio with sort of a bucket approach, divide things into three categories, roughly, you know, short-term needs. This is our emergency fund, our cash, our savings, money market, sort of our income for the next decade. So money that's going to be fairly conservatively invested, because in investment terms, it's not a very long timeline. And then we have our longer term investments, longer term growth, decade or more. It's a little bit of an oversimplification, but that's roughly what you're looking for and how you break this all down.
1: And that last category you're talking about would be diversified stocks and the exchange-traded funds that you just mentioned a moment ago.
0: Right, because that's where we can afford to take a little bit more risk because we have a longer timeline. And so if you think about this and you say, well, how should I be thinking about this? I'm 48 years old, let's say. Mm-hmm. How should I be thinking about my investments? I don't need any of that shorter-term income, like that income for the next decade. I'm not going to be retired yet. I'm still going to be working. Well, exactly. And that's why you're going to have little to none in that bucket. You're going to still be much more aggressively invested because we have a longer timeline until you need that money. But if you're 60 and you're thinking, I don't know, I might retire at 62, I might retire at 65, not sure, haven't decided yet. Okay, well, we can say with pretty good confidence, we're going to need to have some money in that sort of middle term. We're going to need it within the next decade kind of bucket. And there's no like particular investment or particular approach for what we invest in to satisfy that midterm bucket. But the point is, we need to make sure you have one and then make sure that all these paychecks are set up to last for the rest of your life, no matter how long you live. So we'll talk more about the five D's in a moment. But Ron, let's give folks the opportunity to come in for a 15-minute retirement ready phone call and find out where they

0: 2991 or meetwithjohn.com. You'd be glad you did. 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Call or text or go to the website. This is Ron Stutz along with John Stillman. 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
9: Like Journey said, don't stop believing. A great retirement is within reach.
0: Welcome back to more of the Financial Symphony. John Stillman is the orchestra conductor here, making sure all the musicians hit the right notes in your retirement planning, making sure that we achieve harmony and not discord. A little fun fact here for you, John. We've had cats for a long time, and I know cats tend to sleep a lot, but I am told that lions can sleep up to 21 hours in a day.
10: What a life.
0: Yeah. No kidding. I would imagine that might be kind of dangerous, you know, for a lion out in the wild where all these crazy animals out there, but lions sleeping up to 21 hours a day. That's a lot, isn't it?
10: I feel like that's kind of how dogs are too. Like, I've never understood the term working like a dog. Like, my dog is napping for 90% of the day.
0: And cats sleep even more than dogs do.
10: Yeah.
0: Yeah, I know that my cat, I can see her right now. She's sound asleep over in the corner.
10: You know? I also have some recently retired clients that I believe are sleeping 21 hours a day right now. They won't do that forever, but for now, that's what they're doing.
0: For now, they deserve it. They deserve a break, you know, that's for sure. And we were talking about the 5 D's.

0: Of retirement planning a moment ago, all based on a recent article from Kiplinger. And these are actually the five keys, or rather five D's, because we're talking about words here that start with D. We've talked about diversification, so important in every conversation we have. Duration, that's all about making your money last as long as you are on the planet. And the next one down that we didn't get to before, downside protection. This is more important when you're older than it was when you were younger, right?
1: Yeah, when you're young, it's easy to shrug off a market crash because you don't actually need any of that money anytime soon. Now, we have a lot of folks that are younger and don't shrug off a market crash because they've lost perspective on how long it is till they need that money. So sometimes have to remind folks, hold on. Now, this isn't something for you to worry about. You don't need this money for 25 years. So it's going to be okay. But yeah, once you're older, the irony is people, when they're younger, they finally get used to not worrying too much about market crashes because, well, you know, it's a long timeline on my money. And right when they finally developed that muscle of not panicking during downturns in the market, well, now suddenly they're at an age where they can't afford those downturns in the market. So they've gotten closer to retirement, but they've developed this resistance to worrying about market downturns. So it's kind of like you end up in the opposite spot of where you should be based on your stage of life. Now, a lot of people intuitively understand this, and that's why we spend a lot of time with folks in their 50s and early 60s getting their plan arranged in a better way so that they're not subject to those big downturns if and when they come. Well, I shouldn't say if. When they come, we don't want your paychecks to be riding that same roller coaster. So how protected are you against those downturns? If you don't know the answer to that, that's probably a sign that you need some help.
0: Sort of like that whole concept of, you know, you get used to doing things a certain way and then they go and change it. You know, that happens a lot in life for sure. But certainly it is important with financial planning. Another D here, another D of retirement planning, discretionary income. That is something that we talk about a lot. We usually, you know, call it like an emergency fund or, you know, things are just going to pop up. Things are going to happen in life.
1: Well, that's right. And they tend to happen, if not every month, almost every month. So a lot of people, in fact, I'll use Robert and Sally as an example because I just met with them 2 days ago. Yeah. They've been clients for not that long, maybe 3 or 4 years, but they're retiring next year. So they're like 12 months out. So they said, okay, we really want to get serious about, you know, figuring out what we truly need for our retirement income to be,
0: right,
1: in order to be comfortable. And so they came in and she'd taken like a legal pad basically and written out all of their monthly expenses. And, you know, there's plenty of stuff on there that's logical. Here's what we spend on gas. Here's our utilities. We're going to budget X amount. I think they had $800 a month budgeted for food. You know, all of the things that they have regular recurring expenses with. And I said, well, good news is this totals up to only about $6,000 a month for everything that you've listed here. And your retirement income, we already know, is going to be like $7,500 a month just from your state retirement pension to Social Security benefits. Like, we haven't even touched your investments yet, and already you're going to be at $7,500 a month. So what are we missing here? Anything? I said, you're bringing home like $11,000 a month right now. But here on your legal pad, you say you spend $6,000 a month. Now, that $5,000 a month difference, you're not putting that into an investment account that we have. We have a couple of accounts that you're putting $750 a month into. But where's this other $5,000 going? Do you suddenly have hundreds of thousands in your savings account at the bank? Like, where's that money been going? Well, then they realize, oh, well, we're spending it. It's just not a thing that we can assign a legal pad designation to. Because this month we went to our niece's wedding out in Colorado, and that cost us money. That was a long weekend out there and the flights and all that. So that ate up some money from our last month's budget. And the month before that, we had to get some stuff done on the house. It actually ended up being more expensive than we thought. And then the month before that, you see how this game goes. just on and on. There's always something. Well, those things aren't going to stop once you get to retirement. So, yeah, we need to have your basic income covered, obviously, but we can't just stop there and assume that you're never going to do anything else. You're not going to have any entertainment, and you're not going to have any stuff that just comes up. Like, that's not a realistic way to go into retirement. And that's where the discretionary income comes from. We have to make sure that that's built into your retirement plan. And we, in most cases, want to make sure that your retirement income actually looks somewhat similar to your working income, unless you are actually saving thousands of dollars a month out of your take-home pay that you're not spending. Well, in that case, we don't have to keep saving thousands a month once you're retired. But if you're not doing that, then yeah, we probably need your retirement income to be not that far off from what you're making now.
0: Okay. We're talking about the five D's of retirement planning. We've gone with diversification, duration, downside protection, discretionary income. And the last one here, John, is something called drag. Take a moment, if you would, and explain what drag is and why it's so important to understand that.
1: Yeah, well, that's the kind of clothing that Ron wears on the weekends.
0: Ain't nothing but a drag, baby.
1: No, so drag in this context, that would refer to anything that's just kind of quietly eating away at your investment returns over time. So I'll use another example here. David and Annie, they've been clients for probably a decade. And just last, well, I guess at this point it was 2 years ago. It was in 2024. Annie's mom died, and she inherited an investment account from her mom. Now, this was not an IRA. This was just a non-retirement, non-qualified investment account, about $500,000 in there. Mm-hmm. They weren't using it. They weren't making any withdrawals from it. It was just an account they inherited. I wasn't managing that account for them. They'd just never gotten around to moving it over here. Her mom's advisor still had that account. Mm-hmm. Well, spring of 25, so about a year ago, we're doing their 2024 taxes. And wait a minute, there's $26,000 of dividend income? Like, what's that all about? Oh, well, they had these investments inherited from mom that were generating taxable income through investments. But like, that wasn't $26,000 that they brought into their household. That was just income that they were paying taxes on. And yeah, it was getting reinvested into the account. So it's not like it was getting taken away, but they're paying tax. It's just very inefficient to be paying taxes on this money that they're not actually realizing as income. So great examples of things that we can get to the bottom of, or start getting to the bottom of, in your 15-minute retirement ready phone call.
0: All right. We talked about the five D's of retirement planning. We're going to talk about a lot of other fascinating stuff coming up on today's show. We're certainly glad you are here. 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Ron Stutz here, along with the inimitable John Stillman, often imitated but never duplicated. We'll be right back in a moment.
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0: We're back now with more of the Financial Symphony. John Stillman is here, my partner in crime. I'm Ryan Stutz. This is your Charter Retirement Planning Counselor we're talking about here, John Stillman. He has helped so many people get to and through retirement in the years that he's been doing this. And if you'd like to get involved with John in that way, if you'd like to find out more about how to get to and through retirement to become tax efficient and to take care of inflation in the future, or at least to deal with it, have a plan for dealing with it, to talk about the possibility of long-term care, which is, I don't want to say it's inevitability. It's hard to say. Inevitability.
1: I was going
0: to
1: say, is that why you don't want to say inevitable? Because you can't?
0: Yeah, it's easy to say inevitable, but it's not easy to say inevitability.
1: Well, we'll work on it.
0: At any rate, it's not a sure thing, in other words.
1: That's always the best way out. Find a different way to phrase it.
0: Yeah, usually I do that kind of thing, but, you know, to avoid the problem. But I just slipped right into that one and didn't realize what I was doing. But it's a pretty sure chance, pretty likely that you're going to need some form of long-term care in the future. About 70% of people do. So go to meetwithjohn.com and arrange to have a 15-minute retirement-ready phone call. That's where it will start. You get to know him. He gets to know you. He finds out what things are important to you, the kind of lifestyle you want to achieve in your retirement planning, and you'll be off and running from there. Meetwithjohn.com. Go there and schedule it. Retirement lifestyle. And I mentioned a moment ago that, you know, John wanted to find out what your lifestyle you want it to be in your retirement years. All that stuff is important to find out everything about you so that he can involve all that in your retirement planning when you put together a plan and needs to incorporate all those concerns. A lot of so-called financial professionals out there don't even get into this, but it's very important. Explain how each of these items, which on the surface may seem to have nothing at all to do with folks' finances, are an important part of your overall retirement plan that you put together for someone. First of all, their social connections. You may think that's not relatable, but it certainly is.
1: Yeah, so a lot of people really underestimate the importance of the social connections in your life. And a lot of people don't realize how much of their social circle is tied up in their work life.
0: Yep.
1: For so many people, I mean, think about it. If you're at work 8 or 9 hours a day and you sleep 7 or 8 hours a day and you're in the car for an hour more, you're with the people at the office more than you're with your family.
0: Yeah.
1: And you're definitely with people in the office more than you're with your friends and neighbors. And so people kind of lose sight of that. And then they think, well, yeah, I'll still be friends with people at my office once I'm retired. And here's the thing about that. No, you won't. Almost never does that happen. Yeah, you might be on friendly terms with them, but the reality is, like, once you're not in their life on a day-to-day basis, those connections get lost. Mm-hmm. And so you have to be really intentional about making sure that you're maintaining social connections so you just don't end up being retired and then you're a hermit, never leaving the house. You know, in the UK, they have a minister of loneliness now because it's like this epidemic. It's unhealthy to be lonely.
0: Yeah.
1: And so you just want to be conscious of that and stop and think a little bit about how much of your social circle is tied up in people at work. Now, that's not true for everybody. Some people are really involved in their church or really involved in their neighborhood, and they won't skip a beat socially when they walk away from the job. But that's definitely not the case for everybody.
0: And for some people, I mean, their identity is so wrapped up in what they do for a living, especially guys, you know, that's true. They have trouble dealing with things after they're no longer doing that.
1: Yep.
0: So next thing on the list here, retirement lifestyle. You have to consider folks' physical activity. And, you know, if you had a job where you were sitting at a desk all day, you know, you didn't get any exercise or whatever, or maybe you were putting on new roofs for people in their houses. Maybe it was an extremely active job, yeah. But either way, you have to consider physical activity.
1: Well, you said it exactly right. It could go either direction, and it's just something we have to consider. Like, I'll use my dad as an example. He was pretty much a desk job for 30-plus years, and he retired, and he lost 15 pounds in 8 months of retiring. Because, yeah, he's just very active around the house, always doing stuff out in the yard, out in his shop, making sawdust in various forms. I think everything that is wooden in my office or my house, he made at some point.
0: That's really great that he was getting all that exercise. A lot of people don't deal with it that easily.
1: Yeah. So, I mean, he retired and lost a ton of weight. Now, to your point, though, there are others who they don't realize, just like the social connections we were just talking about, a lot of people don't realize how much physical activity is associated with their job.
0: Yeah.
1: And like nurses, for instance, like maybe they never go to the gym, but they're on their feet all day. They're moving around. They're picking up stuff. They're helping people roll over in bed. Like, it's an active job.
0: Sure.
1: And sometimes you lose sight of the fact that once that's out of your life, if you don't have a plan for keeping yourself physically active, you can get sedentary really quick. So got to be careful with that.
0: The next thing that, you know, is on my list here is challenging your mind. A lot of people retire and they don't have those stresses that they had to deal with. But, you know, their brain is not necessarily active. They just sit around all day, and you need something to stimulate your brain and to make sure that, you know, make sure your mind is still active.
1: Yeah, and almost any job. I mean, certainly there is mindless work that exists, but almost any job that you have is going to stimulate your brain to an extent. And again, you know, you take that away, it's like a muscle, and you're not using it, that brain can get cloudy real quick. So I had a client who, I always give him a hard time about this. He'd retired, and I saw him maybe 6 months after he'd retired. So, well, what have you been doing? How are you spending your days? And his description of how he started the day is, he said, well, I roll out of bed and I play solitaire on the computer for about 45 minutes. It's like, solitaire on the computer? Like, what year is this? Is this 1993? Who's playing solitaire on that? But that was just like, he just checked out mentally. And so fortunately, he was sharp enough to realize, okay, I can't do this forever. So he did his really lazy days, mindless days, for 6 or 7 months, and then it's, okay, I got to start getting involved in some stuff that'll stimulate me a little more. But some people don't do that. Some people just let their brain rot to nothing and just sit there and scroll Facebook all day. That's not what we're looking for you in retirement. So let's have a better plan for keeping your mind sharp.
0: Well, let's, you know, you talked about this guy who'd been retired for 6 months and whatever, and he realized that he needed to make a change. But what about if you get together with somebody who has been retired for 5 years? I guess a good question to ask yourself if you're retiring and you're all excited about retiring and no longer going to work every day, what are you going to be doing on the fifth anniversary of your retirement? Don't you think that's a good thing to keep in mind?
1: Yeah. So like you said, we need to talk about it before you retire. If we're talking about it on the five-year anniversary, hey, what does your life look like? Well, it's too late. Your habits are already set. You've already set these neural pathways in your brain. Your behaviors are what they are. They're probably not going to change. But if you're 6 months out from retirement and we say, hey, 10 o'clock on a Tuesday morning, what are you going to be doing 5 years from now? If you don't have any kind of answer to that, like, again, we really need to think, I mean, primarily about all this stuff we've just mentioned, social connections, physical activity, challenging your mind. How are we fitting that into your daily routine, your daily schedule, so that you don't just wake up and you have nothing to do? So we've got a couple of friends at church, guys that are both retired. And I'm just like, I'm so grateful for these guys because they do so much stuff for the church and for the community. They help our family a lot. I mean, they're just constantly serving other people. And anytime I'm praising them about it, they're almost embarrassed because they're like, look, you know, I mean, I can wake up with my to-do list and get it all done by 10:45 in the morning. And then I'm like, what am I doing for the rest of the day? So to them, it's like, well, I'm happy to be doing this stuff because it helps me fill my day. But, some people aren't that intentional with how they spend their time. And, you know, here again, you can get sedentary real quick if you're not intentional about it.
0: Good idea also to have a fallback plan, because there are so many people who actually, you know, this is something you need to think about before you retire. But, you know, some people want to go back to work because they're bored or whatever, or maybe they want to do something that's kind of fun rather than just going to a job that they have to do because they need the money. You know, you need a lot of people like that. I know you know a lot of folks like that who've gone back to work doing something.
1: Yeah, so some kind of fallback plan would be good. And, you know, we're not thinking about this in terms of, well, what if the money gets too tight? No, like if you're our client, we're not worried about the financial fallback plan where you might have to go back to work because your paychecks aren't enough. If you're in danger of that, I'm telling you that long before you walk away from the paycheck in the first place. What we're talking about here is that you may want to go back to work in some capacity to, you know, check these boxes that we've talked about, the mental stimulation, the physical activity, or whatever. I've got, I don't know how many clients who are retired from their career and they have since gone back to work, driving the Zamboni at the Sportsplex, or working as a starter at the Duke Golf Course, or working at Home Depot, or whatever. Like, easy, fun to them jobs. And it's, you know, pretty part-time. It doesn't dominate their life or their schedule, but it gives them a reason to get up and moving. So some people just simply miss working like that. So we want to keep that in mind. Like, realistically, what are your chances of being rehired back in your previous company? Or how easily could you get a job somewhere doing the things like I just named? Keep your skills and your talents current and up to date so you have those options in front of you. And these are all great examples of things we'll talk about in your 15-minute retirement ready phone call.
0: Yeah, one more thing I wanted to add to that is it's important not to burn bridges if you're working right now for a company. And yep, who knows, you know, after you retire, you may want to go back to work with them as a consultant or, you know, something very part-time, you know, so leave on good terms.
1: That's right.
0: If you want to get in touch with John Stillman, have a conversation, go to meetwithjohn.com, meetwithjohn.com. And you can schedule your own get-together that way on the phone. Have a 15-minute retirement-ready phone call with John Stillman. It's not going to cost you anything. No strings attached. You can also go to the phone and call or text 800-545-2991, 800-545-2991. Either way, you can have a 15- or 20-minute conversation with John Stillman. Not going to cost you anything at all. It's simply a service that he offers to everybody who listens to this show. He's your chartered retirement planning counselor at Rosewood Wealth Management. Again, get in touch. Do it right now while you're thinking about it. You can go to that website right now, or you can make that phone call right now while it's fresh in your mind. You'll be glad you did. Ron Stutz along with John Stillman. We're going to tackle some questions that have come in from our listeners. That's coming up next on the Financial Symphony.
8: 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I live in Chapel Hill. I follow WCHL Chapelboro on social media, Facebook, Instagram, all of that, for all the latest news and community information.
9: Andrew Stuckey here with a check of the Chapelboro concert calendar. Vancouver, BC indie super group New Pornographers are coming to the Haw River Ballroom. It will be Wednesday, May 20th. They'll have Aukerville River's Will Sheff opening for them. Looking ahead to June now, you can get some local rockabilly swamp pop from Southern Culture on the Skids. They'll be playing at Motor Co. on Saturday, June 6th. and local legend Dex Romweber will be celebrated at the last weekend in June for Dex Fest, multiple nights at Cat's Cradle. You can find all of these shows and more on the Chapelboro Concert Calendar. You can also join me each Wednesday night at 7 o'clock for the Soundcheck Hour, where we do a full hour of music from bands soon to be playing concerts in our community.
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3: 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Mr. Stillman is here. I'm Ron Stutz. I'm here and always look forward to doing this show, getting together with John on the weekend. I hope you enjoy the show as much as I do. I actually learn a lot by doing this show, having these conversations with John. If you'd like to have your own conversation with John, well, then go to meetwithjohn.com. Meetwithjohn.com. Just that simple. Schedule your own get-together. All right? Meetwithjohn.com. John would love to have the opportunity to meet you and show you how he can help you get to and through retirement. Time for the mailbag. Got some great questions that have come in from our listeners, John. First one is from Melissa in Chapel Hill. And Melissa says, after snowbirding in Florida this past winter, I'm ready to pack everything up and move there entirely. My husband, on the other hand, is a little less sure about moving from our home here in Chapel Hill the past 40-plus years together. Outside of the community aspect of the move, what financial advice would you give someone considering this type of out-of-state move in early retirement?
4: Well, can I make a confession about this?
3: All right,
4: so
3: sure.
4: I read these questions earlier,
3: mm-hmm.
4: and I didn't catch this until you read it on the air just now. When I'd read it earlier, I read this as after snowboarding in Florida this past winter, and I
3: very
4: thought that
3: unlikely.
4: Was an unusual Florida activity, snowboarding.
3: Sort of like the Jamaican bobsled team. You know?
4: Yeah, I don't think there's any place of any elevation in Florida that you could snowboard on, and there's rarely any snow. So yeah. I was a little confused, but I guess I didn't think that much of it. Now, you've clarified for me. The question was, after snowbirding in Florida this winter, that makes more sense.
3: Yeah, it does.
4: So a few things you need to think about here. First of all, we've had a dozen clients retire to Florida from North Carolina. Sometimes it's to be close to kids. Other times it's just, you know, they like the environment. They like the weather, whatever it is. The biggest thing that's nice for all of those people is no state income tax in Florida.
3: Right.
4: So that makes a big difference. I mean, if we're talking about an income of $100,000, well, you're looking at about a 5% tax rate in North Carolina. Move to Florida, no other variables change. Well, you're saving $5,000 a year just from that. So in terms of financial components, that's an important thing. Now, we have to be conscious of, you know, what are you selling the house for? What's it going to cost you to get the house that's right for you down there? We've had one person move to Florida and decided, you know what? I don't actually like it being warm all the time. It's pretty nice in the winter, but it's so hot in the summer. And I actually do like, you know, at least a couple of months of cold. So we actually had people move back because they didn't like the weather as much as they thought they would.
3: I think that's the way I would feel about it, actually.
4: Granted, that's not a financial issue. Melissa, you ask about the financial issues. So all of it just boils down to, do you have the assets to create the income to provide you the lifestyle that you want? That doesn't matter what state you live in. That's the core question. And if the lifestyle you want doesn't cost you any more in Florida than it does here, then okay, well, all things being equal, save the taxes, have no state income tax down there. Well, that seems like a net positive. But obviously, there are other factors other than just the money that we want to factor in. So that we really want to focus on, is this truly a place you want to live or not? And if the answer is yes, we can almost certainly make the numbers work for you. But that's the question we need to answer first. Not does this work financially? It's, is this a place we want to live? If so, okay, now let's figure out the math.
3: Probably a good idea to have a conversation with both Melissa and her husband about that, since he's of the opposite view. Make sure that they're on the same page, and I know you can break it down for them.
4: Yep.
3: Next question here is from Lois in Durham, and Lois says, I've been a widow for the past 10 years. Sometimes I get lonely. My 20-something niece is considering moving to the area for a job opportunity. Should I offer her to live rent-free with me in Durham for some mutual companionship and help her save for the future? Or are there financial liabilities and downsides that I'm not considering?
4: Well, if you're going to do this, I would go into it with very clear parameters on how it's all going to work. So if you're wanting her to live there rent free, you know, in theory, there is some kind of trade-off there. Like she's providing some kind of benefit to you. Now, maybe you don't care about the benefit to you. Maybe you're just trying to be generous and give her a place to stay. And you're thinking, yeah, it'd be nice to have somebody around that I can talk to.
3: Exactly.
4: Well, what if she's working all the time? She makes a lot of new friends. She goes about her life and she's not around that much. Are you going to start to get resentful about the fact that she's not paying any rent and also isn't really providing you that companionship that you were looking for because she's gone all the time? So if that's something that's going to upset you, we're going to want to know that in advance. Also probably want to have a timeline on it. Like, not, hey, you want to live here indefinitely? Because what if all those things happen that I just named? She's not around much. You're not getting the companionship. She's paying nothing. At what point do you then go back and say, hey, I'd like for you to start paying rent? Or do you just like live mad for the rest of your life? Like, how are we approaching this? So it would be, I think, smart to put a timeline on it in advance and say, hey, would you like to live here rent free for insert period of time, 6 months, 12 months, 2 years, whatever it is. Let's have an established timeline up front where we're then going to reevaluate this situation at the 12-month mark and make sure it's still working for both of us.
3: That makes sense. Yeah. And there's also the fact that, you know, I don't know how well you know your niece, but, you know, you may not actually get along that well. You may not like living with each other.
4: Yeah, so, some people are cool when they're
3: you see them once every 6 months.
4: Yeah, and they're not so great to live with.
3: Yeah, exactly. So, anyway, Lois, you want to talk more about that? Call John at 800-545-2991. Set up a time to have your 15-minute retirement-ready phone call. Doug has our last question of the day here, John. Doug lives in Butner. And Doug says, I just inherited my mom's small house, which is about 3 miles away from where I live. I'm thinking about turning this into an Airbnb. What do you think about that idea? Is there a demand for more Airbnbs in Durham? Butner? John?
4: Well, I don't know if the house he inherited is in, well, he said it's 3 miles away. So I guess it is Butner or Butner adjacent.
3: Yeah.
4: You would be surprised how often there is demand for Airbnbs. Now, I'm not going to speak specifically to the Butner component of this, but just in general, here's some of the issues I see. And full disclosure, we have a couple of clients who have Airbnbs, and they've done great with them. Now, these houses are, well, one's in Chapel Hill, one is in Durham. The one in Durham, they're constantly getting people that are in, you know, visiting the university or visiting Duke Hospital. That thing stays rented all the time. The one in Chapel Hill, you'll have people maybe that they're not season ticket holders for games, so they don't have a place to stay necessarily when they're in town, but they might come to one or two games a year.
3: Yeah.
4: And they're looking for something that's not a hotel to stay in when they're here. So they can do pretty well with some of those. The things I would caution you on, basically three things. One is it's probably more headache than you think it is, because it's not the same as just renting a place and having a tenant. Because now, if we're talking about you have a new guest every couple of nights, that's a lot of cleaning. And, you know, even if you're not doing the cleaning yourself, if you have a service doing it, you're still coordinating all this. And so it can tend to be a lot of headache for people when you have this just constant turnover of new guests in your house, dealing with bookings and cancellations and collections and cleaning. It can get to be a headache for some people. The other thing is damage. So again, when you're a landlord and you have a tenant, it's not the tenant's house. So they're not going to take care of it as well as you would. Well, but at least you have the advantage of they stay there. So they're not going to do a lot of damage to the place that they live most of the time. There are, of course, exceptions. With an Airbnb, you have absolutely no protection at all. They don't care about your house one bit. And it doesn't matter what kind of deposit they paid. Some people are going to trash your house. So you got to be aware of that going in. Last thing I would caution you on is a lot of places have changed zoning laws to make Airbnbs not viable. Mm-hmm. Like they won't let you do short-term rentals like that. Suddenly your town or your community is not zoned for that. And I don't know if that's like just an economic protection for the hotel industry or what. I don't know what that's based on, but we've seen that in some places. So I wouldn't move forward with this house with the whole undergirding idea of it being profitable for you based on making it an Airbnb. So just be careful with all of those things. So
0: some people just aren't cut out to be a landlord.
4: Well, that too. And, certainly we've had people that have gotten into it and done well. Other people that have gotten into it, done well, but still not wanted to keep it because of the headache. So just know what you're getting into. Go in, eyes wide open. And all great examples, all the mailbag today, all great examples of the types of questions we can go over in your 15-minute retirement-ready phone call.
0: All right, go to meetwithjohn.com and set it up. 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So either way, get in touch with John Stillman and his folks at Rosewood Wealth Management. You'd be glad you did. 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Hey, John, it's been a lot of fun today. Always is.
4: Yeah, man. We'll do it again next week if you'll do me the service of having me on your show again.
0: Oh, my goodness. Well, hey, everybody have a great week. We'll see you next time on the Financial Symphony.
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1: ABC News, I'm Chuck Sievertson. Another threat to Iran by President Trump, demanding it reopen the Strait of Hormuz. This after a call with Israeli Prime Minister Netanyahu and after the United Arab Emirates said it shot down a drone targeting its only nuclear power plant. Austin, Texas police say they've arrested the third person sought in weekend random shootings. Four people were wounded. Declaring a global health emergency, the World Health Organization, because of the deadly Ebola outbreak in Congo and Uganda. Dr. Jean Kaseya, head of Africa's top public health organization.
2: Western countries, they don't understand that when Africa is affected, they are also at risk because people are fleeing every day. And it means building strong system, supporting Africa, investing in Africa.
1: Two U.S. Navy jets collided midair at an air show at Mountain Home Air Force Base outside Boise, Idaho. Officials say all four crew members ejected safely. This is ABC News. Some earnings reports out this week could be economic indicators. The companies include Walmart, Home Depot, Lowe's, and Target. Memorial Day weekend is on the way. With how traveling is shaping up, ABC's Ike Ajachi.
3: According to Going.com, the average domestic airfare for this Memorial Day, it's about $459 round trip. So where are people actually going? Well, Going.com says travelers are gravitating toward classic vacation spots. Think Las Vegas, Honolulu, Los Angeles, San Francisco, right here in the Big Apple, with Seattle topping the list as the number one destination this year.
1: Something new for Pope Leo. Children he was talking to at the Vatican Sunday were teaching him the viral 6-7 hand gesture.
4: 6-7!
1: If you poor geezer, don't know what the 6-7 hand gesture is, just ask any 6 or 7-year-old. Chuck Sievertson, ABC News.
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Hey there, this is Henry Taylor, and here's what you can find on chapelboro.com today. The Carrboro Town staff presented its proposed budget for the upcoming fiscal year to the town council, walking through the challenges of this budgeting cycle while aiming to limit the financial burden on residents. Head to our news section to read our story, as well as other stories from budget season across the community. Also in news, on Monday, something happened in Chapel Hill that had not in 5 years. All of the Chapel Hill Transit bus routes were online and accepting riders. Check out our story for the latest on Chapel Hill Transit. And finally, the most recent season was Matt Krause's 8th behind the mic for UNC women's basketball. But this past spring, a group of UNC students knew Krause for a different reason. He was their class instructor. Head to our sports section to check

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0: 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The ceremony will run from 1 to 2 p.m. with hot dogs, ice cream, and live music from the Village Band afterward. Get more info at ChapelHillPost6.com, the number 6 there. And if you want more information about upcoming events and happenings, turn to the local events calendar page on chapelboro.com.
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4: I'm Dana Wicker Cantrell with Coldwell Banker HPW. 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

0: 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Friday, May 22nd, you can head to the Eno House in Hillsboro for the Velvet Feast, a song swap hosted by Jess Klein with local musicians Dawn Landes and Skylar Gadaz playing each other's songs. 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
5: ABC News, I'm Sherry Preston. Peace talks seemingly stalled in the fight with Iran. Here's ABC's Lana Moise.
6: Oil prices rising overnight after a drone strike on a nuclear plant in the United Arab Emirates. Gas prices here at home now averaging around $4.50 a gallon. Republicans acknowledging little can be done to lower prices beyond reopening the Strait of Hormuz. The war and its economic toll have damaged the president's approval ratings, but his sway within the Republican Party remains strong.
5: Louisiana Senator Bill Cassidy losing his primary race to a Trump-supported candidate. Cassidy voted to remove President Trump from office following the January 6th Capitol riots. Austin, Texas police arresting the third and final suspect in the 48-hour shooting spree that left one person critically injured and the city gripped with fear. A quarter million New York City commuters are gripped with fear at the possibility of getting to work this morning amid the nation's biggest mass transit strike. The Long Island Railroad shut down this morning. This is ABC News. Some of the country's biggest tech firms are settling a lawsuit involving thousands of school districts. ABC's Mike Dubusky has the story.
7: Lawyers for the tech firms Snap, YouTube, and TikTok have agreed to settle a closely watched case for undisclosed terms. More than 1,000 school districts across the U.S. have filed lawsuits against the tech companies, accusing them of designing products that create addictive behaviors in children, spawn mental health crises, and thus harm the education system. Meta, the owner of Facebook and Instagram, has so far not settled and is scheduled to stand trial in California next month. Mike Dubusky, ABC News.
5: Mayhem over Swatch watches. Crowds swarmed Swatch stores around the world over the weekend for the release of a new watch dubbed the Royal Pop Pocket Watch. It sells for $400 in stores, but online they're reselling it for 10 times that. Swatch is promising fans the watches will be available for several months. Sherry Preston, ABC News.
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10: Good morning and happy Monday. 6:05 is your time. 70 degrees already your temperature in Chapel Hill. It's a warm morning. It's going to be a hot afternoon. Highs getting up into the low 90s today, just like we saw yesterday with sunny skies all day long. We hit record highs yesterday in the Triangle. Could do that again today. Lows in the mid-60s tonight. Same exact story for tomorrow. Sunny skies with highs in the low 90s. We'll stay in the 90s on Wednesday, but clouds will move in, giving way to rain beginning Wednesday night. That'll continue through the rest of the week after that and into the weekend. That will cut temperatures down. We'll be down in the 60s and 70s by the time we get to Friday, but that is going to come with quite a bit of rain, which we do need, but might put a damper on your weekend plans depending on what you are expecting to do this weekend. Keep an eye on the forecast one way or the other. Going to be with you this morning. Let's catch you up on local news as we start the day. Beginning with budget season, which continues this week for town and county governments. That includes Mebane, where City Manager Richard White unveiled his budget proposal to the City Council earlier this month. It's a $72.7 million plan, and it does come with a property tax increase to cover both rising prices and the rising needs of a growing population, though the City Council has not decided to approve it just yet. Here's Mebane City spokesperson Kelly Hunter.
11: A 2-cent property tax increase was proposed. It is the first in over a decade to help fund major projects like the new fire station, which will be our fourth fire station in Mebane, new public works facilities, and park improvements. A large portion of funding will support fire and police services, including progress toward, again, that new fire station to improve response times in the growing areas. And then the budget also includes 11 new positions to keep up with population growth and service demands, along with a 3% cost of living adjustment for employees. And infrastructure, including water, sewer, and stormwater systems, especially following recovery efforts from, of course, Tropical Storm Chantal. And in the utility fund, a rate increase was proposed to support system upgrades and expansion, with the average monthly bill rising by about $8. The Mebane City Council at the meeting did ask to see three other types of recommended budgets. One would be a no tax increase option, a 1-cent tax increase, and then a few others. And like I said, we have a couple budget workshop sessions that are scheduled from now until the June City Council meeting. So these budgets, the new budgets that they're asking for, will be proposed and shown to them. And then we will decide and they will vote on it in June.
10: That's Kelly Hunter speaking there. There are several budget-related meetings scheduled for tonight, starting in Durham, where City Manager Bo Ferguson will present his budget proposal and 5-year capital improvement plan to the City Council today at 1. Chatham County Commissioners have a public budget hearing tonight at 6 in the Pittsboro Courthouse. Their agenda also includes a second public hearing on plans for a large mixed-use development called Fearington Preserve, which would build 630 for-sale residential units on 372 acres
12: off Andrews Store Road north of Pittsboro. Public hearing last month on that plan drew some public opposition. And in Hillsboro, the town board meets tonight at 7 with an agenda that includes a public budget hearing of their own. Their current plan does not include a property tax increase, though with costs on the rise, the town will likely have to dip into its fund balance to avoid raising taxes, and the town's water and sewer rates are set to go up this year regardless. Here's Hillsboro Mayor Mark Bell.
13: Our water and sewer rates will stick to a 7.5% increase for water and sewer over the next couple of years, and that is to help offset the cost of all these large capital projects that we've talked about in the past as well. So we have tens of millions of dollars in projects that need to be done in Hillsboro in the near term because we have a lot of aging infrastructure, and that's nothing new. Most municipalities around the state have a very similar situation. And again, our stormwater, which is our third fund, in addition to general fund and water and sewer, stormwater fund, we're looking at a very small $15 increase for the upcoming year.
12: That's Mark Bell speaking there. You can get links to all of tonight's meeting agendas on our website, chapelboro.com. There is one more local government meeting tonight. The Orange County School Board convenes at 7 with an agenda that includes a report on equity and a work session on the district's five-year strategic plan. Speaking of the schools, big congratulations to LaTanya Campbell, a pre-K teacher at Scroggs Elementary. Last week, she was honored as the Chapel Hill Carborough City Schools Teacher of the Year. The district's Principal of the Year honor went to Katisha Jones of McDougal Elementary. Those weren't the only local folks who won big honors last week. Congrats also to Laura Malinchak of Porch Chapel Hill Carborough. She got honored in Raleigh with the Governor's Medallion Award, North Carolina's highest award for volunteer service. Turning to other news, Orange County animal control officers are on the hunt for a fox that bit two individuals on Friday in Chapel Hill. Both incidents happened along Irwin Road near Kirkwood Drive and McGregor Drive. That's not far from the Windover and Irwin Village neighborhoods. Officials with Animal Services said there's no way to know if the fox is rabid until it's tested, but that level of aggressive behavior is not normal. So everyone in the area is being urged to monitor their pets and their kids, potentially keeping them indoors until the fox is found. The two individuals who got bitten are both receiving treatment, and officials are asking you to call 911 if you see a fox acting aggressively or unusually in that or any other area. Down now to Chatham County, where a body was found in the water of Jordan Lake around 7 o'clock on Friday night near the 751 bridge just south of the Durham County line. No other details have been released yet, but the sheriff's office is now investigating. This is the first fatality at Jordan Lake this year. There were five reported last year. Over now to campus, where there's more controversy over the UNC Board of Trustees denying or delaying votes on faculty tenure that are typically considered routine. Last week, the Assembly and the Daily Tar Heel reported trustees voted to reject tenure for Kieran Asher, who was set to leave UMass Amherst to join the Women's Studies Department at UNC. No reason given, but Asher's tenure bid had already been approved by the department, as well as Provost Magnus Egerstedt. The DTH received a statement from a UNC official saying trustees have a history of conferring tenure regularly, direct quote there, but trustees also notably delayed tenure votes last year for multiple faculty members, leaving several in career limbo for months. An earlier delayed tenure vote for acclaimed journalist Nicole Hannah-Jones in 2021 made national news. Hannah-Jones ultimately went to Howard University instead. Finally, to Carborough, where the town kicked off its annual Freight Train Blues music series on Friday with the first of five free concerts on Town Commons. That series is held each year in honor of local blues legend Elizabeth Cotton, who was born in Carborough in 1893. And last week's concert was extra special, as members of Cotton's family were on hand to present the town with a Martin guitar that had been given to Cotton by the U.S. Congress over 40 years ago. Cotton's great-granddaughter Brenda Evans and great-great-grandson Derek Fennell Jr. spoke with us on Friday.
14: This guitar is a special guitar, one of which that was dedicated to her from the House of Congress in 1983. And it also has an engraved emblem inside of the guitar. It's a Martin & Co. It's a 150th year one, 1883. She was given it in

0: visitors and families and friends can come and enjoy it rather than sitting in a closet in our house. And it's bigger than us. This is something that my son said, Ma, this is bigger than me. And because of that, we wanted to make sure that the town of Carlborough received something to symbolize Granny right here at home and to symbolize our love and our appreciation for what the town of Carlborough has done for Granny and continues to do. So it's an exchange, a lineage.
1: It's Brenda Evans speaking there, and Derek Fennell before that. 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Your time is 6:14.
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1: This look at traffic is brought to you by the School of Rock, Chapel Hill. 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No incidents, accidents, or delays to report. Not too many vehicles yet, but be careful out there. And as always, if you're seeing anything now or throughout the morning that I'm not talking about, that we should be getting out there to folks, let us know about it by sending me a text at 919-240-6000. 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Big story today is going to be the heat. We had a record highs yesterday, and the Triangle could do that again today. It's already 70 degrees right now, and it's only going to get hotter from there. Clear skies, it's going to be sunny, but temperatures are going to get up into the low 90s again this afternoon. Lows in the mid-60s tonight, and then basically the same story for tomorrow, sunny and hot with highs in the low 90s. That's also going to be the case for most of Wednesday, temps in the low 90s again. We'll start the day sunny, but clouds will move in later on. That'll give way to some rain, which we definitely need. We're going to get a decent amount of it at the end of the week and the weekend. That's also going to cut the temperature down, too. We'll be in the mid-80s on Thursday, and then down into the 60s and 70s for the weekend. That's going to feel real nice after several days in a row of temps in the 90s. Only downside is if you got outdoor plans this weekend, you're going to want the rain gear potentially. We'll keep an eye on the weather forecast as we get closer to the end of the week. 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Celebrate the moment. Drink in America with Coca-Cola. Time is 6:16. Coming up next, we've got sports, including a bunch of games that happened over the weekend. Several Tar Heel teams in NCAA tournament action. UNT baseball wrapping up their regular season at NC State. We've got details on all of that coming up next after this.
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3: Aaron Tate coming at you from Chapel Hill Media Group Studios here on East Franklin Street. It is time now to take a look at sports. The postseason begins this week for Carolina baseball as the second-ranked Diamond Heels took 2 of 3 at NC State to wrap up the regular season. UNC beat the Wolfpack 9-4 on Thursday and 17-7 Friday before taking a 7-2 loss on Saturday to finish the regular season with a record of 43-10. That includes a 14-3 record on the road. That's their best road winning percentage in a season since 1934. Now the Diamond Heels head to Charlotte for the ACC tournament. UNC is the 2 seed this year with a double bye into the quarterfinals. Their first game will be Friday at 3, and we'll have it for you right here on 97.9 The Hill. Beyond that, though, it was a rough weekend for Carolina sports as the 5th-ranked Tar Heel women's tennis team lost narrowly to 4-seed Texas A&M in the NCAA quarterfinals, and 3-seed UNC men's lacrosse also took a loss in the NCAA quarterfinals, giving up an early 4-goal lead and falling to 6-seed Syracuse 13-11. That was still their first NCAA quarterfinal appearance in 5 years. Despite that loss, lacrosse season is still not over as the Tar Heel women head up to Northwestern this Friday to face Maryland in the NCAA semifinal. 6 Tar Heels just earned All-America honors from Nike on Friday. Sam Forrest, Chloe Humphrey, and Eliza Osborne on the first team, Addison Petillo on the second team, and Kate Levy and Brooklyn Walker-Welch on the third team. They're not the only Tar Heels competing in the NCAA tourney this week. 9th-ranked UNC men's golf is in Bryan, Texas today for day one of the NCAA regional, which runs through Wednesday. UNC is the 2 seed there. The top 5 teams out of 12 will advance to the NCAA championships next week in California. Elsewhere in sports, the UNC women finished 8th and the men finished 13th at the ACC Outdoor Track and Field Championships over the weekend in Louisville. Michaela Page led the way with a gold medal in the women's 800 meters, UNC's first ACC women's track title since 2013. Trevor Pascal led the way on the men's side, taking 2nd in the 400 meters. In the water, 23rd-ranked UNC rowing edged out number 13 Duke to finish 6th at the ACC Championships over the weekend in Raleigh. Up to the pros, the Durham Bulls came back from 5 runs down to beat Gwinnett last night, 7-6, taking 4 of 6 from the Stripers over the week. The Bulls are back home this week, hosting Nashville starting tomorrow. And in hockey, the Buffalo Sabres host Montreal tonight at 7:30 in Game 7 of their Stanley Cup playoff series. Relevant for us because the winner tonight will move on to face the Carolina Hurricanes in the Eastern Conference Finals starting Thursday night in Raleigh. Finally, big congratulations to Tar Heel field hockey legend Jacqueline Kintzer-Briggs, who was an NCAA champion and a 2-time first-team All-American with UNC. On Saturday, she was officially inducted into the USA Field Hockey Hall of Fame.
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3: 6:22 is your time. Sports brought to you this hour by Coldwell Banker Howard Perry and Walston. I got a word from them and then to Noah Kahn on the way after that.
5: I'm Pat Cirkadakis with Coldwell Banker Howard Perry and Walston.
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0: 6:27 is your time. Coming up later on in the show, we'll have Dana Durante, the head coach of the UNC gymnastics team, here in the studio at 7:30, looking back on what was a very successful season for Carolina on the mat. That's coming up in a little bit more than an hour. Coming up in 2 hours, we got Tom Jensen of Public Policy Polling. He'll be on the line with the latest numbers. That's at 8:30. Of course, we got the Impossible Quiz at 8:45, and it's Monday, so this is also

New Music Monday. We'll have your New Music Monday song of the week playing during the 8 o'clock hour as well. It is budget season for local government. Orange County officials want to hear from you about next year's county budget. They are holding a public information session this Thursday, May 21st, from 6 to 6:45 p.m. at the Southern Human Services Center on Homestead Road. You're invited to come out, learn more, ask questions, and share your feedback as well. Want more information about upcoming events and happenings in our community this week, this weekend, and beyond? 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Hit the local events calendar page to get the full list. 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Currently 70 degrees out there right now. It's real early for it to be that hot, but it is only going to get hotter from there. We'll have highs in the low 90s by the end of the day today with sunny skies all day long, potentially pushing record highs just like we hit yesterday. Overnight lows down to the mid 60s and then sunny and hot again tomorrow with highs once again in the low 90s. That's also your forecast for the first part of Wednesday. Temps in the 90s again, but as we get into the evening on Wednesday, we'll see clouds moving in, chance of rain developing late Wednesday and into Thursday, and that rain will stick around for Thursday, Friday, and it looks like Saturday and Sunday as well. So if you got outdoor plans this weekend, keep an eye on the weather. You might need the rain gear or an alternate plan, but we do need the rain, and that rain will cut the temperature down. We'll be in the 60s and 70s by the time we get to Friday. 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

0: 6 in the Pittsburgh courthouse. That agenda also includes another public hearing on plans for a large mixed-use development called Farrington Preserve that would build 630 for-sale residential units on 372 acres off Andrews Store Road, just north of Pittsburgh. Public hearing last month on that plan drew some opposition. In Hillsborough, the town board meets at 7 o'clock tonight. They also have a public budget hearing on their agenda. Current plan in Hillsborough does not include a property tax increase, but it does include a water and sewer rate increase, and the town's going to have to dip into its fund balance a bit this year to avoid a property tax increase because costs are rising around the board. And the Orange County School Board meets tonight at 7 o'clock. Their agenda is not budget-focused. They'll get a report on equity in a work session on the district's five-year strategic plan. Elsewhere in the news, Orange County Animal Control officers are looking for a fox who bit two individuals in Chapel Hill on Friday, both along Irwin Road near Kirkwood Drive and McGregor Drive. That's by the Windover and Irwin Village neighborhoods. Animal Services officials say there's no way to know if the fox is a rabid until it's tested, but that is not usual behavior for an animal. So everyone in the area is being urged to monitor their pets and their kids, maybe keep them indoors more until the fox is found. And if you see a fox acting aggressively or unusually in that area or any other area, call 911 and report it. On campus, more controversy over the UNC Board of Trustees denying or delaying votes on faculty tenure. Last week, the Assembly and the DTH reported trustees voted to reject tenure for Kieran Asher, who was set to leave UMass Amherst to join the Women's Studies Department at UNC. No reason given, but that tenure bid had already been approved by a whole bunch of levels from the department on up to Provost Magnus Egerstedt. Got to the Board of Trustees, and they said no without giving any reason. DTH got a statement from a UNC official saying trustees have a history of conferring tenure regularly, direct quote there, but trustees also delayed tenure votes last year for a bunch of faculty members. So the history of delaying or denying tenure votes is also very present as well, especially in the last 2 years. And speaking of UNC, it was a busy weekend for Tar Heel sports. UNC baseball took 2 of 3 at NC State to wrap up their regular season. They're the 2 seed in the ACC tournament this week, giving them a double bye into the quarterfinals. So their first game will be Friday, ACC tournament in Charlotte this week, and we'll have all of Carolina's games this weekend on 97.9 The Hill. UNC women's tennis lost to Texas A&M in the NCAA quarterfinals over the weekend. UNC men's lacrosse also lost in the NCAA quarters to Syracuse. UNC men's golf is still in the NCAA tournament. Regional action beginning in Texas today and running through Wednesday. UNC is the 2 seed there out of 12 teams, and the top 5 will advance to the NCAA championships in California later on this month. 6:34 is your time. We got more music for you coming up next. Bob Marley on deck, plus a lot more after this on 97.9 The Hill.
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1: 6:36 our time. 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You can head to the Eno House in Hillsboro for the Velvet Feast, the song swap hosted by Jess Klein. 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That starts with a potluck at 5, followed by the music at 6, and a portion of the proceeds will benefit Siembra NC. We mentioned the Freight Train Blues music series already. 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I'm going to keep the hour going with some music, beginning with Bob Marley and the Wailers. Is This Love on 97.9 The Hill.

0: That's Midnight Oil there with Beds Are Burning on 97.9 The Kill. James Mogany of Midnight Oil is 70 years old today. Happy birthday to him.
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0: More songs for more birthday celebrants coming up in just a minute. 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Got typical traffic out there this morning. No incidents, accidents, or delays. Not too many vehicles yet, but we do have a little bit of traffic starting to heat up on the Durham Freeway. If you're heading away from Cornwallis Road, southbound down to I-40, northbound up to Alexander. Otherwise, fine, but if you're seeing anything we're not reporting, shoot us a text when you're safe and off the roads and tell us about it at 919-240-6000. But Matthew Services bringing us traffic as the temperatures keep rising, record highs this week. 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Weather brought to you by the towns and villages of Alamance County. 69 degrees in Chapel Hill and Carrboro. It's going to be a sunny and hot day today with highs getting up in the low 90s this afternoon, basically the same as we saw yesterday. Record highs for some of these days this week until we get some rain around Thursday. Overnight lows in the mid-60s tonight and then back up in the 90s with sunny skies tomorrow and Wednesday as we get into the middle of the week. On Wednesday, though, we'll see some clouds moving in. That'll give way to some rain finally starting probably Wednesday night, late night, but really into Thursday, and then off and on rain for the rest of the week and weekend after that, Friday, Saturday, and Sunday, likely to see some precipitation too. And that will cut the temperatures down. We'll be in the 80s on Thursday and then down into the 60s and 70s for the weekend. Weather brought to you by the towns and villages of Alamance County, filled with small surprises like the Children's Museum of Alamance County on South Main Street in Graham, offering interactive experiences where children and adults can play and create together. 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
1: To keep the hour going, as promised, by playing music from artists who have birthdays today. Reckless Eric, Eric Golden, is 72 years old today, so he's on deck. Mark Mothersbaugh of Devo is 76, so we got a Devo song coming up too, but we'll kick off this set with an artist who is turning 51 years old today. That would be Jack Johnson. Here's Upside Down on 97.9 The Hill.

0: That's Devo there with Whippet on 97.9 The Kill. Happy 76th birthday to Mark Mothersbaugh. Before that, Reckless Eric with Whole Wide World. Happy 72nd birthday to him. And Jack Johnson turning 51 years old today, kicking off that set with Upside Down. 6:57 your time. Back to wrap up the hour after this.
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0: 6:59 your time. Got one more look at weather before we send you to ABC News at the top of the hour. Currently 69 degrees in Chapel Hill and Carrboro. It is sunny. It is already pretty warm for this time of the morning. And if you like the cold stuff, get out there and enjoy this moment right now, because it's only going to get hotter from there as we get further into the day. Sunny skies all day long. Highs getting up into the low 90s. That's basically what we saw yesterday. Record highs yesterday. Record highs possible today, tomorrow, and Wednesday as well before we get a cool down. Lows in the mid-60s tonight. Sunny and hot for tomorrow and Wednesday with highs in the low 90s. We will get clouds moving in on Wednesday and then rain starting Thursday and continuing through the weekend. That will knock the temperature down. Might put a damper on your outdoor plans this weekend, though. It's 7 o'clock.
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5: News. I'm Sherry Preston. President Trump says Iran, in his words, better get moving fast and agree to a peace deal. This is the United Arab Emirates as a drone hit the edge of the country's only nuclear power plant. Oil traders reacting by pushing oil prices up this morning. Brent crude trading at about $110 a barrel. Hundreds of thousands of people trying to figure out a new way to get to work this morning, with the busiest commuter rail system in the country shut down. Workers at the Long Island Railroad are on strike. ABC's Allison Kosick.
6: The MTA, which operates the railroad, says our last offer literally gave them everything they said they wanted in terms of pay, but they rejected even that. But the union saying this strike would not have happened if the MTA and LIRR offered our members the reasonable terms the government recommended multiple times.
5: About 250,000 people use the LIRR every day. Three people under arrest after a string of random shootings in Austin, Texas. Four people were hurt. This is ABC News. There's an investigation underway into the Navy jet collision over an air show in western Idaho over the weekend. All four crew members were able to eject safely. The Ebola outbreak causing concern in Africa and beyond, says ABC's Chuck Sievertson.
7: More than 20 Ebola outbreaks in Congo and Uganda should interest Americans.

0: and others as a top public health official.
1: Western countries, they don't understand that when Africa is affected, they are also at risk because people are fleeing every day. And it means building strong system, supporting Africa, investing in Africa.
0: Dr. Jean Kaseya, Director General of Africa's Centers for Disease Control.
1: We cannot afford to have this outbreak in many African countries.
0: He says investment should include making vaccines in Africa.
2: Jury deliberations begin in Oakland, California today in that lawsuit brought by Elon Musk against OpenAI and its founder Sam Altman. Musk is alleging that leaders violated the organization's founding mission as a research lab by shifting to a for-profit structure. Sherry Preston, ABC News.
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8: Good morning and happy Monday. 7:04 your time, 69 degrees your temperature in Chapel Hill, Carrboro. It is sunny and pretty warm already this morning, and it's going to get hot today. Sunny skies all day long, highs in the low 90s this afternoon. Similar to yesterday when we hit record highs, we'll have similar weather tomorrow and Wednesday before some rain moves into the area on Thursday. That'll cut the temperature down, and we definitely need the rain. Could put a damper on weekend plans if you're expecting to go outdoors on Saturday and Sunday. You'll want the rain gear probably, but we'll keep an eye on that forecast as we get closer to the weekend. Going to be with you this Monday morning. Let's catch you up on local news as we begin this hour, starting today with budget season, which continues this week for town and county governments. That includes Mebane, where City Manager Richard White unveiled his budget proposal to the City Council earlier this month, $72.7 million plan in all, and it does come with a property tax increase to cover both rising prices and the rising needs of a growing population, though the City Council has not decided to approve it yet. Here's Mebane City spokesperson Kelly Hunter.
9: A 2-cent property tax increase was proposed. It is the first in over a decade to help fund major projects like the new fire station, which will be our fourth fire station in Mebane, new public works facilities, and park improvements. A large portion of funding will support fire and police services, including progress toward, again, that new fire station to improve response times in the growing areas. And then the budget also includes 11 new positions to keep up with population growth and service demands, along with a 3% cost of living adjustment for employees. and infrastructure, including water, sewer, and stormwater systems, especially following recovery efforts from, of course, Tropical Storm Chantal. And in the utility fund, a rate increase was proposed to support system upgrades and expansion, with the average monthly bill rising by about $8. The Mebane City Council at the meeting did ask to see three other types of recommended budgets. One would be a no tax increase option, a 1 cent tax increase, and then a few others. And like I said, we have a couple budget workshop sessions that are scheduled from now until the June City Council meeting. So these budgets, the new budgets that they're asking for, will be proposed and shown to them. And then we will decide and they will vote on it in June.
8: That's Kelly Hunter speaking there. There are several budget-related meetings scheduled for tonight, starting in Durham, where City Manager Bo Ferguson will present his budget proposal and five-year capital improvement plan to the City Council today at 1. Chatham County Commissioners have a public budget hearing tonight at 6 in the Pittsboro Courthouse. Their agenda also includes a second public hearing on plans for a large mixed-use development called Fearington Preserve, which would build 630 for-sale residential units on 372 acres off Andrews Store Road north of Pittsboro. Public hearing last month on that plan drew some public opposition. And in Hillsboro, the town board meets tonight at 7 with an agenda that includes a public budget hearing of their own. Their current plan does not include a property tax increase, though with costs on the rise, the town will likely have to dip into its fund balance to avoid raising taxes, and the town's water and sewer rates are set to go up this year regardless. Here's Hillsboro Mayor Mark Bell.
10: Our water and sewer rates will stick to a 7.5% increase for water and sewer over the next couple of years, and that is to help offset the cost of all these large capital projects that we have talked about in the past as well. So we have tens of millions of dollars in projects that need to be done in Hillsboro in the near term because we have a lot of aging infrastructure, and that's nothing new. Most municipalities around the state have a very similar situation. And again, our stormwater, which is our third fund, in addition to general fund and water and sewer, stormwater fund, we're looking at a very small $15 increase for the upcoming year.
8: That's Mark Bell speaking there. You can get links to all of tonight's meeting agendas on our website, chapelboro.com. There is one more local government meeting tonight. The Orange County School Board convenes at 7 with an agenda that includes a report on equity and a work session on the district's five-year strategic plan. Speaking of the schools, big congratulations to LaTanya Campbell, a pre-K teacher at Scroggs Elementary. Last week, she was honored as the Chapel Hill-Carrboro City Schools Teacher of the Year. The district's Principal of the Year honor went to Katisha Jones of McDougal Elementary. Those weren't the only local folks who won big honors last week. Congrats also to Laura Malinchak of Porch Chapel Hill Carrboro. She got honored in Raleigh with the Governor's Medallion Award, North Carolina's highest award for volunteer service. Turning to other news, Orange County animal control officers are on the hunt for a fox that bit two individuals on Friday in Chapel Hill. Both incidents happened along Irwin Road near Kirkwood Drive and McGregor Drive. That's not far from the Windover and Irwin Village neighborhoods. Officials with Animal Services said there's no way to know if the fox is rabid until it's tested, but that level of aggressive behavior is not normal. So everyone in the area is being urged to monitor their pets and their kids, potentially keeping them indoors until the fox is found. The two individuals who got bitten are both receiving treatment, and officials are asking you to call 911 if you see a fox acting aggressively or unusually in that or any other area. Down now to Chatham County, where a body was found in the water of Jordan Lake around 7 o'clock on Friday night near the 751 bridge just south of the Durham County line. No other details have been released yet, but the sheriff's office is now investigating. This is the first fatality at Jordan Lake this year. There were five reported last year. Over now to campus, where there's more controversy over the UNC Board of Trustees denying or delaying votes on faculty tenure that are typically considered routine. Last week, the Assembly and the Daily Tar Heel reported trustees voted to reject tenure for Karen Asher, who was set to leave UMass Amherst to join the Women's Studies Department at UNC. No reason given, but Asher's tenure bid had already been approved by the department, as well as Provost Magnus Egerstedt. The DTH received a statement from a UNC official saying trustees have a history of conferring tenure regularly, direct quote there, but trustees also notably delayed tenure votes last year for multiple faculty members, leaving several in career limbo for months. An earlier delayed tenure vote for acclaimed journalist Nicole Hannah-Jones in 2021 made national news. Hannah-Jones ultimately went to Howard University instead. Finally, to Carrboro, where the town kicked off its annual Freight Train Blues music series on Friday with the first of five free concerts on town commons. That series is held each year in honor of local blues legend Elizabeth Cotton, who was born in Carrboro in 1893, and last week's concert was extra special as members of Cotton's family were on hand to present the town with a Martin guitar that had been given to Cotton by the U.S. Congress over 40 years ago. Cotton's great-granddaughter Brenda Evans and great-great-grandson Derek Fennell Jr. spoke with us on Friday.
11: This guitar is a special guitar, one of which that was dedicated to her from the House of Congress in 1983. And it also has an engraved emblem inside of the guitar. It's a Martin & Co. It's a 150th year one, 1883. She was given it in 1983. So it's a one of a kind. That's what makes this one very special.
12: And, well, after having conversations with my son, Derek, it brought to mind the fact that it's important that the town of Carrboro, that her guitar is a part of the town's soul, to bring it back. And it's better off here where the community and visitors and families and friends can come and enjoy it rather than sitting in a closet in our house. And it's bigger than us. And then this is something that my son said, Ma, this is bigger than me. And because of that, we wanted to make sure that the town of Carrboro received something to symbolize Granny right here at home and to symbolize our love and our appreciation for what the town of Carrboro has done for

0: 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Currently 69 degrees and mostly sunny in Chapel Hill. Going to be mostly sunny and hot today with highs in the low 90s. That's the same as we saw yesterday. Record highs yesterday or record highs potentially again in the triangle today. Lows in the mid-60s tonight and then same exact story for the next 2 days. Mostly sunny with highs in the low 90s for Tuesday and Wednesday as we get further into the week. Wednesday we'll see some clouds moving in. That'll give way to some rain finally, potentially starting Wednesday night, definitely continuing Thursday, off and on at least, with possible thunder showers in the mix. That'll continue Friday, Saturday, and Sunday too as we get into the weekend. So maybe putting a damper on some outdoor plans if you got them for Memorial Day weekend, but we definitely need the rain, and when that rain comes, it's going to knock the temperature down. We'll be in the 80s still on Thursday, but then we'll be in the 60s and 70s for Friday, Saturday, Sunday, and it looks like Memorial Day Monday too. 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Coming up later on this hour, we'll be joined in the studio by Dana Durante, who's the head coach of the UNC gymnastics team. They're just coming off a successful season. It has been a successful year all around for Carolina sports. A lot of action on the calendar over the weekend, and we'll recap all of that when we get to sports coming up next after this.
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0: Aaron Kent coming at you from Chapel Hill Media Group Studios here on East Franklin Street. It is time now to take a look at sports. The postseason begins this week for Carolina baseball as the second-ranked Diamond Heels took 2 of 3 at NC State to wrap up the regular season. UNC beat the Wolfpack 9-4 on Thursday and 17-7 Friday before taking a 7-2 loss on Saturday to finish the regular season with a record of 43-10. That includes a 14-3 record on the road. That's their best road winning percentage in a season since 1934. Now the Diamond Heels head to Charlotte for the ACC tournament. UNC is the 2 seed this year with a double bye into the quarterfinals. Their first game will be Friday at 3, and we'll have

0: it for you right here on 97.9 The Hill. Beyond that, though, it was a rough weekend for Carolina sports as the fifth-ranked Tar Heel women's tennis team lost narrowly to four-seed Texas A&M in the NCAA quarterfinals, and three-seed UNC men's lacrosse also took a loss in the NCAA quarterfinals, giving up an early four-goal lead and falling to six-seed Syracuse 13-11. That was still their first NCAA quarterfinal appearance in 5 years. Despite that loss, lacrosse season is still not over as the Tar Heel women head up to Northwestern this Friday to face Maryland in the NCAA semifinal. Six Tar Heels just earned All-America honors from Nike on Friday. Sam Forrest, Chloe Humphrey, and Eliza Osborne on the first team, Addison Petillo on the second team, and Kate Levy and Brooklyn Walker-Welch on the third team. They're not the only Tar Heels competing in the NCAA tourney this week. Ninth-ranked UNC men's golf is in Bryan, Texas today for day one of the NCAA regional, which runs through Wednesday. UNC is the two seed there. The top five teams out of 12 will advance to the NCAA championships next week in California. Elsewhere in sports, the UNC women finished 8th and the men finished 13th at the ACC Outdoor Track and Field Championships over the weekend in Louisville. Michaela Page led the way with a gold medal in the women's 800 meters, UNC's first ACC women's track title since 2013. Trevor Pascal led the way on the men's side, taking 2nd in the 400 meters. In the water, 23rd-ranked UNC rowing edged out number 13 Duke to finish 6th at the ACC Championships over the weekend in Raleigh. Up to the pros, the Durham Bulls came back from 5 runs down to beat Gwinnett last night 7-6, taking 4 of 6 from the Stripers over the week. The Bulls are back home this week, hosting Nashville starting tomorrow. And in hockey, the Buffalo Sabres host Montreal tonight at 7:30 in Game 7 of their Stanley Cup playoff series. Relevant for us because the winner tonight will move on to face the Carolina Hurricanes in the Eastern Conference Finals starting Thursday night in Raleigh. Finally, big congratulations to Tar Heel field hockey legend Jacqueline Kinser-Briggs, who was an NCAA champion and a two-time first-team All-American with UNC. On Saturday, she was officially inducted into the USA Field Hockey Hall of Fame.
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0: It is 7:21. 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A lot of people excited about these guys. Future Islands, they're on deck after this.
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0: Seasons Waiting on You. That's Future Islands there playing at the Cradle tonight, tomorrow, and Wednesday. Sold out tonight, but I think they got tickets still left for Tuesday and Wednesday if you want to catch them live. 7:26 your time. Back in 2 minutes with an update on weather and then a conversation with UNC Gymnastics coach Dana Durante on the way after that.
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0: 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Looking at 69 degrees right now. Actually, it's make it 70 degrees in Chapel Hill. Temperature beginning to pick back up. It's going to be a sunny and hot day again today with highs in the low 90s this afternoon, potentially hitting record highs. Lows in the mid-60s tonight, and then same story for the next 2 days. Mostly sunny with highs in the low 90s for Tuesday and Wednesday. Clouds come in later on Wednesday. That'll give way to a good chance of rain, a possible thunder showers. Beginning on Thursday and running every day into next week, and that includes all of Memorial Day weekend. So if you got outdoor plans, keep an eye on the weather, have an alternate plan in place just in case, and make sure you got the rain gear if you want to head outside. But we definitely need the rain, and that rain will cut the temperature down as we get to the weekend. We'll be in the 80s on Thursday and then down into the 60s and 70s by the time we get to Friday. 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
0: We're getting close to the end of the Carolina sports season, looking back on an eventful and successful year, and that includes Tar Heel Gymnastics, which made the national top 25 as a team, sent Gwen Fink to nationals as an individual. Dana Durante is the head coach of UNC Gymnastics, and she joins us now in the studio. Thank you so much for being with us today.
7: Absolutely. Thanks for having me. I'm excited about this.
0: That was such a quick summary of what was a really eventful season. How was it for you in the middle of it?
7: Fascinating. And sometimes it can feel really long. This season felt really short because the team had worked so hard all preseason, all last summer, and set some big goals. And we started to just see those really early on come to fruition. And of course, there were, as every season, you've got your ups and downs. But when we got to the end of it, it was like, man, we've done, you know, this hasn't been done since 06, hasn't been done, you know, maybe second time ever in program history. So a lot of just really fun and exciting, accomplishments for the team this season. It was fun to look back on, celebrate, and also go, okay, what's next?
0: Yeah. What were some of the biggest ones from this year?
7: Getting an individual qualifier to national championships 2 years in a row, that hasn't happened in a really long time for Carolina Gymnastics, so really excited. Also, Gwen Fink was a senior. She relearned that vault over the course of last summer. It was better than it's ever been. So, like, those aren't always things that happen in gymnastics, but at Carolina, they do. And we really make it our mission for them to leave us better than when they came in as an athlete, as a student, as a human. Can we keep growing and getting a little bit better every single day? And for Gwen to qualify and have her season high at the regional championship to go to nationals, just, I got the chills thinking about it. It's just so many great accomplishments for this program, but for her individually. So that was for sure one. Starting our season off high, they wanted to start strong. They wanted to start where they left off in 25 at ACC's, which was incredible. And they did that when we went to Florida and started with a highest score in program history, 196.675, I think. We've never quite started that strong. And so that was a huge accomplishment for them. So those were probably two that stand out in my mind.
0: I love the approach to coaching and like building people as athletes and as people. I have to ask, though, you mentioned she had to relearn the vault. What did that entail?
7: So starting back at the basics, which is something that Carolina, it is part of our foundation. We will do drills and we will do basics. We will do the monotonous, boring, but that consistency and that discipline is what builds great.
0: It's the most necessary part, right?
7: Yeah. Great. Insert the blank. Insert anything. If you want to do anything great, you've got to be consistent. You've got to be disciplined. You've got to have a vision and then be willing to do the work. And so for Gwen, spending the summer going back, and Marie Denick, our vault coach, associate head coach, incredible discipline and incredible patience on her part to just, okay, this is better. Oop, we're getting a little off track here. Let's go back and create a different drill. And then Gwen has to buy in and do it, which is true for every member of our team. And so it just kept getting better and better. It was higher, it was faster, it was stronger, it was cleaner, all of

0: those things, just literally daily doing drills, basics, which is not fun, right? I mean, it's I don't know how to equate it to anything. It's like doing yard work every single day,
1: yeah,
0: right?
1: Yeah.
0: But then you see this beautiful yard that's essentially in our sport, and I would say every sport and anything you want to do well, you've got to take that approach.
1: Either in the drills or in competition or anywhere else, was there like a moment this year when you were like, yes?
0: I will say Florida, our very first meet,
1: yep.
0: Because you know, you're doing all of that work, you're preparing them, they're building their confidence, they're doing all these things, and then the rubber meets the road, and it's, are we ready? Are they going to believe in all of that work? Are they going to believe in themselves? Are they going to believe in each other? And we saw that right out of the gate, which it has taken us several meets to get to that point the last few seasons. And so to see that right out of the gate was really exciting. And I think they felt that too. That was certainly one of those moments. And then there were several other where individual moments or individual accomplishments. Amy Wozniak, a senior coming off an injury last year, had a bar routine. I don't think it was senior night. It might have been the week before senior night, but she was just exhibitioning. And for her, she did the best bar routine I've ever seen her do.
1: Nice.
0: And so those moments, like, there's a team aspect, but then there's that individual, like, wow, she did believe in the work. She had done so much, both mental and physical work. And then to see it show up on the competition floor is always exciting. And those are moments we work really hard to remember and write down and then celebrate. So we don't just, you know, we don't forget about that, the positives and the things to celebrate as well.
1: Speaking with Dana Durante, UNC gymnastics head coach, top 25 season, they're just coming off as we head into the summer. So like reaching people as a coach, how do you do that? Like, how do you get them to dig in and do that work?
0: Yeah, I think, one, you have to have a relationship with them, right? Mm-hmm. I mean, I think that's true. Again, in anything you want to do well, if you're going to do it with a group of people, you've got to have a relationship. They've got to trust you. You have to be able to trust them. I think that trust is a very important piece of that equation. Also, I think there's got to be alignment in what you want to do. And I think we've worked hard as a staff to recruit and bring in athletes that align with our vision. And they're willing to work hard. You know, we lay out some aspects that are just really important if you're going to be a part of Carolina Gymnastics. And one of them is hard work. One of them is being disciplined. One of them is finding joy through struggle and adversity. Again, if you want to achieve fill in the blank, you need to be able to find joy through that struggle, because nothing is just, oh, I've got it, right?
1: Yep, one day.
0: And so when all of those pieces are in place, then you can reach them, right? They trust you. They trust that you're about their best interest. You trust that they're about the program, their teammates, all of those things. So when you have that foundation, it's easy to look across the desk or the room or the gym or whatever and say, hey, I believe in you and I know you can get this done. And I know you're struggling right now, but that's okay. Like, this is part of it. You've got to remind them this is part of it. And then they come on the other side and you see this beautiful smile and they go, oh my gosh, I did it. Like that, those moments, I will never get tired of seeing those moments and watching them just enjoy the fruit of their labor. So
1: it's got to be tough to establish like in gymnastics, because it's such a like margin of millimeters sport, right?
0: A tenth. I think actually the national championship was won by OU over LSU with less than a tenth.
1: Mm-hmm.
0: So it is an incredibly fine margin. It is very small. And so everything that we do is toes pointed, legs straight, you know, an arm out of place, a slight bend here or there that when I think about other sports where they could care less about form, it's like, did the ball get in the hoop? Did the ball get in the goal, right? Very, very different in what we do, because it's not just the skills that they're doing, but it's actually how they're performed. And the level of execution is immensely important.
1: So now you're heading into the summer after a really good year. How do you keep that momentum going so we come back in the spring and pick up right where we left off?
0: Yeah, great question. So we had a meeting at the end. We always have, you know, check-ins pre, like set goals and then post, how did we do? And we do multiple throughout the year. But at the end of the year with the returners, it was like, okay, guys, man, look at all these things we did, right? What's next? What needs to happen for us to take that next step? And what do you think the logical next step is? And I'll tell you what, there's a moment of a little bit of quiet while everybody's processing. They know kind of what we're going to ask when they come in at this point. But as soon as, you know, one person started speaking, and it was a rising junior, was like, I think we need to do this. And then the hands start going up. And I was like, you don't even need to raise your hand, guys. Just yell it out, right? So there was all of these ideas. We want to do this, and we noticed this, and We ask them to really evaluate other teams when we get an opportunity to do that. And what do they see? What do they think would benefit us? What do they see that we might want to make sure we steer away from? And these hands and just yelling, everybody's like, yeah, what about this? Wouldn't you do this? So all of these ideas about being disciplined, being committed through the summer, what that might look like as an individual, gaining strength, in improving execution, all of these different ideas, those are the things that they're going to need to come in. We talked to them about, all of the things you're saying mean we can't come in where we left off. Mm-hmm. We have to come in ahead of where we left off. So that means your skills are already refined. We have those new combinations. We're already in a more advanced place than where we were last year or the year before. And so they said, yes, absolutely. So we'll do summer check-ins and we'll do some different things to kind of help them stay motivated and excited and just kind of remember those things. But they have a really good plan of what that should look like and what that needs to look like for us to take that next step.
1: When does practice actually begin? Is it in the fall?
0: It is in the fall. Yeah. Summer's all voluntary. And so that, again, internal motivation, that's something we look for in recruiting. They need to have it or it will be hard for them to align with what we're actually wanting to accomplish here. As soon as school starts, we're in the gym. And then we're in the gym all the way until school ends in April, May. And so it's nonstop for us.
1: Yeah. I'm laughing. You said summer was voluntary. I'm like, how scare quotes is voluntary in this case?
0: So one thing I feel really strongly about, you heard that term voluntold. I just like that is just not going to be part
1: That's
0: of our
1: not
0: program.
1: The thing.
0: Now,
1: yeah.
0: You, if you want to, if you believe what we told you in the recruiting process, then you will have that internal drive and you will want to get better. I don't ever want our athletes to leave here and say, well, I was voluntold and we had it. Yeah. We love coming to work every day and we want them to love that too. And we want them to understand that you call it work, but it's actually passion. And that old quote, I'm sure I'll butcher it, but if you love what you do, you'll never work a day in your life.
1: Yep.
0: We want them to feel that way too. Yep. We want them to feel like this is it's an honor and it's a privilege. And so I have a responsibility, and not out of a guilt, but like, man, what an opportunity, what a blessing that I get to do this every day.
1: Speaking with Dana Durante, UNC gymnastics head coach. I got to ask, you've been with UNC for 5 years. You've been a coach for a lot longer than that.
0: Yep.
1: What's changed about the college athletics landscape in 5 years that people should know?
0: Yeah, a lot. I mean,
1: I'll just step back and let you talk for like 45 minutes.
0: Yeah, college athletics has changed significantly. I would say, of course, there's NIL. Of course, there's rev share, and that's happening in gymnastics across the country. Of course, there are athletes getting paid in our sport. So there's a lot that has changed. I will say for us, what we try to really stay true in is, why are you doing what you're doing? Does our vision align? Do you see yourself thriving here in Chapel Hill at Carolina Gymnastics? Are you willing to come help us build this thing? Right. We do have an incredible amount of momentum. We've done some pretty great things. So thankful for my staff. But that also takes the athletes to be able to buy in. So we've tried to keep that main thing of like, do you have a passion for this? And are you motivated by the opportunity in front of you? Or is it going to be dollars? And, is it going to be a payment that's getting you motivated? Although that's a part of our sport, we're trying not to let that seep into how we recruit and who we recruit. If that
1: I was going to ask,
0: sense.
1: Like, what hasn't changed? Is the motivation still there the same way it was?
0: Yeah, I mean, that's what we're looking for. And I think in any sport, I don't know. I'm not in those football and basketball conversations where they're literally having to decide, an X amount of money to go get this player. But I do think we see in any sport when the drive and the passion and the motivation is to accomplish something together as a team. And it is a purpose that is bigger than yourselves. I think you see those teams achieve a lot more. When it comes down to a job and I'm getting this amount of money or I'm not, it's transactional. And I it's hard to point to too many championship level program building or momentum building programs that have transactional relationships or transactional cultures. Like our culture, we want it to continue to be about relationships, about growth, about an opportunity to do something maybe that Carolina has never done before. And so those are the things that we really try to keep front and center. And ultimately, we want these young people to come in and love what they get an opportunity to do, love the people they get to do it with, but feel like we have prepared them for what is next. Because there's a whole lot of life right? This is 4 years, maybe five, if the 5 and 5 goes through. But there's a whole lot of life for these young people, and have we helped set them up from a career trajectory, career path, career journey, personal, right? All of the different things, and have they achieved some pretty great things? So that we try to keep at the forefront.
1: Speaking with Dan at the Ranch, you got to wrap up. What's exciting you most about next year?
0: I would say this team. I would say this team and this program and the momentum that we have behind us. I talked about the discipline and the work ethic and the sort of commitment. And I think this team, what we saw in that last team meeting, they're excited, and there is really great synergy with what the coaches think we need to do and what the athletes think we need to do. When we opened that up, we had already talked about it as a staff, and they were, hey, okay, this. We were just checking them off our list. Great, they got it. So I'm really excited about that. I'm excited about the energy and the community. I mean, we've grown our community support and our community sort of awareness of what Carolina Gymnastics is doing, and I'm excited to continue to build that. I want to sell out Carmichael. Come help us do that. I cannot wait for that place to be rocking for gymnastics 5 times in 2027.
1: New season's going to be here before you know it in 27. Dan and Aranti, thank you so much for being with us today.
0: Thank you, Aaron. It's been a blast.
1: 7:45, your time. We got traffic and weather together up next after this.
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1: Turn my microphone on. And this traffic report is brought to you by the Arizzo Center. Looking good out there on the roadways. Just our typical traffic in Chapel Hill, Carrboro, heavy on Fordham Boulevard in both directions, approaching Old Mason Farm Road right by St. Thomas More. You know the drill if you're on Fordham at this time of the morning. On a regular basis, it's just like that. If you're on the interstate, things are looking pretty good. A little tiny bit around Harrison Avenue if you're heading west, but nothing too bad. If you're on the Durham Freeway, you've got your typical heavy traffic in both directions until you're just past Ellis Road. We do have an accident. Looks like on the southbound side. Might be compounding things a little bit right by the merge with the 885 bypass, but nothing too out of the ordinary there. If you're seeing anything we're not reporting, send us a text when you're safe and off the roads and tell us about it at 919-240-6000. 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Now 71 degrees and mostly sunny in Chapel Hill. Going to be sunny and hot today with highs getting up into the low 90s. Again, we hit a record high yesterday. Could do that again today. Could do that again tomorrow. Could do that again on Wednesday. We got a 3-day heat wave to start this week. Lows in the mid-60s tonight, and then sunny again for tomorrow and Wednesday with highs in the low 90s both days. We do get clouds toward the end of the day on Wednesday, and then rain starting maybe Wednesday night, but definitely Thursday. It looks like we'll see rain more generally around the triangle with thundershowers possibly in the mix. That'll continue for Friday and all through Memorial Day weekend, getting you into next week. That's also going to cool things down, too. We'll have highs in the mid-80s still on Thursday, but then down in the 60s and 70s for the weekend starting on Friday. 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
1: 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We've got Victor Lewis in the studio to catch us up on what's trending in the world, or as this segment has been increasingly going, what you're looking up on Google these days. You know, Michael Coe just comes in at this point with, like, questions that are on his mind.
9: What?
1: Yeah.
9: That's a great strategy.
1: It is a good strategy.
9: You
1: had good segments.
9: Yeah, that's awesome. I should do that. I should come in with, you know what? Fine.
1: No.
9: I was going to do a more technical trends. I was going to get into a weird place, but I actually do have one that I've been saving that's kind of more of a question. That's fine.
1: I'm sorry, America.
9: We can 100% pivot to this. So we got, you know, the old classic YouGov. Taylor Worth loves sending me press release emails about YouGov polls. I'll tell you what. A YouGov poll found that the most popular condiments among Americans were peanut butter with 79% loving or liking, jam or jelly 76%, honey 76%, followed by ketchup, maple syrup, barbecue sauce, and salsa, each around 75%. Hey, banner performance for tomatoes. It's wonderful. Hot sauce is the most polarizing. About half of people like it or love it. And
1: I'm anti-hot sauce.
9: 27% dislike or hate it. Yeah, I'm not anti-hot sauce. I really appreciate and enjoy hot sauce where it is needed, but I do think that hot sauce has the danger of being a personality crutch and also just baby taster mode, like your real chicken nuggies and honey mustard type of thing, of just like, you have to dump hot sauce all over it. You don't want to taste that. You want to taste the hot sauce, and that's kind of annoying.
1: A, that, and B, like, hot sauce, I get that you want spice, and hot sauce provides that, and that's cool. Like, you, if you want a little bit of heat on your food, you put the hot sauce on, and that's great. But it tastes like vinegar. Like, it tastes like just sour tomato-y vinegar.
9: Salt and vinegar and capsaicin.
1: None of that is appealing to me. Like, give me a sauce that has heat, but like a flavor that actually tastes good, and I might put it on my food.
9: It's got its place. Sometimes you just need that hit of salt, vinegar, and heat, but you don't have to drown everything in it. All this to say is I think that some of the choices here for what is and is not a condiment is freaking insane. So
1: I want to know more about the 3% of people who are into peanut butter but not jam. Like, I would have thought jam was kind of a universal.
9: I know people like that enjoy peanut butter but don't like jellies and jams and jellies.
1: What is that beef with jams and jellies?
9: From what I've heard, it's kind of a texture thing.
1: Okay.
9: There's
1: so many different options. You got jam, you got jelly, you got preserves. All three of those are kind of in the same.
9: You got all kinds of things.
1: You've got Pilano fruit, which
9: is already kind of here, though, because in what world is peanut butter a condiment?
1: It's a condiment.
9: It's not a condiment.
1: It's a spread you put on things. Now, Nutella is a condiment.
9: I didn't bother to look it up because I'm not the type of hack who comes in. Merriam-Webster defines a condiment as, I'm not going to do that. So we're gonna do this live. Define the word condiment as what it means to you, please.
1: A condiment is a spread or sauce that you put on food to enhance its flavor. That is not itself like the primary food that you're consuming.
9: Yeah. I am not looking at the screen. You saw me type it and then look away.
1: Right.
9: I specifically pulled up the dictionary and scrolled past all the AI nonsense.
1: I guess salt and pepper are also condiments, right? So
9: yeah, and you get into the ontological difference between condiments, seasonings, spices.
1: Right, right, right.
9: I could count
1: seasonings and spices as condiments. Condiments is something that you put on food to like enhance its flavor after it's made.
9: For me, I just realized live that to me, a condiment is fundamentally wet. I don't know why I feel that way.
1: I mean, I started by saying spreads and sauces.
9: Spreads
1: so.
9: And sauces. And I mean, relish, condiment, wet, like a Italian herb chopped up olive oil thing, chimichurri. All these are condiments. They're wet.
1: Right. But I'd
9: peanut
1: say
9: peanut butter, not wet.
1: Peanut butter's kind of wet.
9: Peanut butter's not wet. Peanut butter is solid.
1: Peanut butter is not solid.
9: It's paste.
1: You need to buy new peanut butter because the stuff you have at home has expired.
9: No, it's fine. Come on. See, in situations like this, I only have these conversations.
1: Also, grab a ketchup bottle, open it, turn it upside down. None of it pours out. Not a condiment.
9: What kind of ketchup are you using, bud?
1: Heinz. Have you not seen those commercials?
9: It's like a cultural thing where you have to spank the ketchup bottle to get it out of there. Like that's a thing that we all know about. You have to get a little nasty with it.
1: No, but we just said salt and pepper are condiments, and those are solids.
9: Those are seasonings and spices.
1: What your definition of a condiment is that it's pourable,
9: spreadable. Like there's
1: well, peanut butter is spreadable. You reject it because it's not
9: pourable. Put me in a box, Kang. I'm not. Peanut butter is a food in and of itself. You can enjoy a peanut butter sandwich. A ketchup sandwich is sad and awful, and a peanut butter sandwich is cool and kind of neat and put
1: people
9: in your lunchbox.
1: People grew up on ketchup sandwiches.
9: You say that. I don't know a single person that's had a ketchup sandwich. And brother, it's not that I'm like coming from the streets on this one.
1: I feel like Brad grew up on ketchup sandwiches.
9: Brad's
1: sometimes.
9: A freak. We know.
1: He doesn't like ketchup now because of the ketchup sandwiches that he grew up on.
9: He doesn't like ketchup now. He like overloaded ketchup when he was younger.
1: I think so. I don't know the exact like story of how he came to not like ketchup, but he doesn't like ketchup now. And I feel like there were stories about like ketchup sandwiches.
9: That's cool. I wonder how common a phenomenon that is because I spent most of my adult life hating hot dogs because I had too many hot dogs when I was a child. But luckily now I get to fully enjoy a baseball game. Hopefully one day Brad is able to fully enjoy fries and ketchup.
1: That's what's trending out there in the world. More from Victor coming up in a couple minutes with a clean joke of the day after this on 97.9 The Hill.
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9: Aaron, why'd the frog take the bus?

0: Don't know.
1: His car got towed. It doesn't make a lot of sense in context, but you say it and it's immediately funny, which is the nature of the clean joke, I think.
0: Well, hopefully at least. 7:59 is your time. One more look at weather as we wrap up the hour. It is sunny. It is 71 degrees in Chapel Hill, Carrboro. It's going to be sunny all day with temperatures only getting hotter from here, up in the low 90s by the end of the afternoon. Potentially record highs, just like we saw yesterday. Lows in the mid-60s tonight and then sunny and hot for the next 2 days. Highs in the low 90s again on Tuesday and Wednesday. Clouds move in late Wednesday, though, giving way to rain that starts on Thursday and continues all the way through Memorial Day weekend. That will cut the temperature down. We'll be in the mid-80s on Thursday, but then down into the 60s and 70s for Friday, Saturday, and Sunday, and possibly Memorial Day Monday as well. ABC News Now, it's 8 o'clock.
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3: ABC News, I'm Sherry Preston. Talks are resuming this morning in a strike that's stopping the busiest commuter rail system in its tracks. About 250,000 people usually use the Long Island Railroad to get to work. This is the first morning rush of the strike, and ABC's Krista McNally's on Long Island, where buses are available, but for essential workers only.
4: We're seeing at least 12 buses at this point. There is not a long line to get on the buses. Early this morning, it seemed that there was a big rush of the essential workers trying to get in ahead of everyone else. Since then, many of these buses have been here, you know, waiting to load up, waiting to get those riders and roll on out, making their way west from here at Ronkonkoma.
3: Four people are hurt after a random shooting spree in Austin, Texas. Three people now under arrest, the youngest only 15 years old. President Trump warning, quote, there won't be anything left of Iran if its leaders don't move quickly to agree to a peace deal. This is ABC News. Members of the House Oversight Committee are set to interview a former prison guard who was on duty the night that sex offender Jeffrey Epstein died in 2019. ABC's Peter Haralambos has more.
5: The interview of Tova Noel, believed to be the last person to have seen Epstein before his death, comes amid renewed scrutiny of Epstein's suicide. Noel is alleged to have spent the hours ahead of Epstein's death scrolling on the internet, rather than performing the required headcounts of prisoners in the unit where the disgraced sex offender was housed. Prosecutors in 2019 charged her and another prison guard with falsifying records to make it seem as if they did those required checks, and both ended up reaching a deal with prosecutors to have those charges dropped. Peter Haralambos, ABC News.
3: Louisiana Senator Bill Cassidy, one of the few Republicans who voted to impeach President Trump for his role in the January 6th Capitol riot, he lost his primary. It was confirmed over the weekend. Sherry Preston, ABC News.
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9: Good morning and happy Monday. Time is 8:05, temperature 71 degrees in Chapel Hill. We got mostly sunny skies. It's going to be sunny and hot today with highs in the low 90s this afternoon. We had a record high temperatures yesterday, could have record highs again today. Same story for tomorrow and Wednesday, highs in the low 90s with sunny skies. We will get rain starting on Thursday, and that will cut the temperature down to more manageable levels. That we will have rain to deal with for Memorial Day weekend. We will take that, I think. We need the rain. We need the temperatures to be down. We will have some issues with outdoor plans for the weekend, but we'll get to that when we get to it. Good to be with you on this Monday morning. Let's catch up on local news as we start the hour. Beginning today with budget season, which continues this week for town and county governments. That includes Mebane, where City Manager Richard White unveiled his budget proposal to the City Council earlier this month. It's a $72.7 million plan, and it does come in this case with a property tax increase to cover both rising prices and the rising needs of a growing population, though the City Council has not decided to approve it just yet. Here's Mebane City spokesperson Kelly Hunter.
10: A 2-cent property tax increase was proposed. It is the first in over a decade to help fund major projects like the new fire station, which will be our fourth fire station in Mebane, new public works facilities and park improvements. A large portion of funding will support fire and police services, including progress toward, again, that new fire station to improve response times in the growing areas. And then the budget also includes 11 new positions to keep up with population growth and service demands, along with a 3% cost of living adjustment for employees. In infrastructure, including water, sewer, and stormwater systems, especially following recovery efforts from, of course, Tropical Storm Chantal. And in the utility fund, a rate increase was proposed to support system upgrades and expansion, with the average monthly bill rising by about $8. The Mebane City Council at the meeting did ask to see three other types of recommended budgets. One would be a no tax increase option, a 1-cent tax increase, and then a few others. And like I said, we have a couple budget workshop sessions that are scheduled from now until the June City Council meeting. So these budgets, the new budgets that they're asking for, will be proposed and shown to them. And then we will decide and they will vote on it in June.
9: That's Kelly Hunter speaking there. There are several budget-related meetings scheduled for tonight, starting in Durham, where City Manager Bo Ferguson will present his budget proposal and 5-year capital improvement plan to the City Council today at 1. Chatham County Commissioners have a public budget hearing tonight at 6 in the Pittsboro Courthouse. Their agenda also includes a second public hearing on plans for a large mixed-use development called Fearington Preserve, which would build 630 for-sale residential units on 372 acres off Andrews Store Road north of Pittsboro. Public hearing last month on that plan drew some public opposition. And in Hillsboro, the town board meets tonight at 7 with an agenda that includes a public budget hearing of their own. Their current plan does not include a property tax increase, though with costs on the rise, the town will likely have to dip into its fund balance to avoid raising taxes, and the town's water and sewer rates are set to go up this year regardless. Here's Hillsboro Mayor Mark Bell.
11: Our water and sewer rates will stick to a 7.5% increase for water and sewer over the next couple of years, and that is to help offset the cost of all these large capital projects that we have talked about in the past as well. So we have tens of millions of dollars in projects that need to be done in Hillsboro in the near term because we have a lot of aging infrastructure, and that's nothing new. Most municipalities around the state have a very similar situation. And again, our stormwater, which is our third fund, in addition to general fund and water and sewer. Stormwater fund, we're looking at a very small $15 increase for the upcoming year.
9: That's Mark Bell speaking there. You can get links to all of tonight's meeting agendas on our website, chapelboro.com. There is one more local government meeting tonight. The Orange County School Board convenes at 7 with an agenda that includes a report on equity and a work session on the district's five-year strategic plan. Speaking of the schools, big congratulations to LaTanya Campbell, a pre-K teacher at Scroggs Elementary. Last week, she was honored as the Chapel Hill-Carrboro City Schools Teacher of the Year. The district's Principal of the Year honor went to Katisha Jones of McDougal Elementary. Those weren't the only local folks who won big honors last week. Congrats also to Laura Malinchak of Porch Chapel Hill Carrboro. She got honored in Raleigh with the Governor's Medallion Award, North Carolina's highest award for volunteer service. Turning to other news, Orange County Animal Control officers are on the hunt for a fox that bit two individuals on Friday in Chapel Hill. Both incidents happened along Irwin Road near Kirkwood Drive and McGregor Drive. That's not far from the Windover and Irwin Village neighborhoods. Officials with Animal Services said there's no way to know if the fox is rabid until it's tested, but that level of aggressive behavior is not normal. So everyone in the area is being urged to monitor their pets and their kids, potentially keeping them indoors until the fox is found. The two individuals who got bitten are both receiving treatment, and officials are asking you to call 911 if you see a fox acting aggressively or unusually in that or any other area. Down now to Chatham County, where a body was found in the water of Jordan Lake around 7 o'clock on Friday night near the 751 bridge just south of the Durham County line. No other details have been released yet, but the sheriff's office is now investigating. This is the first fatality at Jordan Lake this year. There were five reported last year. Over now to campus, where there's more controversy over the UNC Board of Trustees denying or delaying votes on faculty tenure that are typically considered routine. Last week, the Assembly and the Daily Tar Heel reported trustees voted to reject tenure for Karen Asher, who was set to leave UMass Amherst to join the Women's Studies Department at UNC. No reason given, but Asher's tenure bid had already been approved by the department, as well as Provost Magnus Eggerstedt. The DTH received a statement from a UNC official saying trustees have a history of conferring tenure regularly, direct quote there, but trustees also notably delayed tenure votes last year for multiple faculty members, leaving several in career limbo for months. An earlier delayed tenure vote for acclaimed journalist Nicole Hannah-Jones in 2021 made national news. Hannah-Jones ultimately went to Howard University instead. Finally, to Carrboro, where the town kicked off its annual Freight Train Blues music series on Friday with the first of five free concerts on Town Commons. That series is held each year in honor of a local blues legend, Elizabeth Cotton, who was born in Carrboro in 1893. And last week's concert was extra special as members of Cotton's family were on hand to present the town with a Martin guitar that had been given to Cotton by the U.S. Congress over 40 years ago. Cotton's great-granddaughter, Brenda Evans, and great-great-grandson, Derek Fennell Jr., spoke with us on Friday.
12: This guitar is a special guitar, one of which that was dedicated to her from the House of Congress in 1983. And it also has an engraved emblem inside of the guitar. It's a Martin & Co. It's a 150th year one, 1883. She was given it in 1983. So it's a one of a kind. That's what makes this one very special.
13: And, well, after having conversations with my son, Derek, it brought to mind the fact that it's important that the town of Carrboro, that her guitar is a part of the town's soul, to bring it back. And it's better off here where the community and visitors and families and friends can come and enjoy it rather than sitting in a closet in our house. And it's bigger than us. This is something that my son said, Ma, this is bigger than me. And because of that, we wanted to make sure that the town of Carrboro received something to symbolize Granny right here at home and to symbolize our love and our appreciation for what the town of Carrboro has done for Granny and continues to do. So it's an exchange, a lineage.
9: That's Brenda Evans there and Derek Fennell. Before that, get more details about the guitar and this year's Freight Train Blues Music Series on our website, chapelboro.com. 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

0: normal, but there is that little slowdown there first. Other accident that's been reported is on 55 just south of MLK Parkway in eastern Durham, east central Durham, I guess. That is not causing a big delay, but just be careful heading through there. Other than that, just your usual traffic still lingering on Fordham Boulevard heading north toward Durham right by Manning Drive and Old Mason Farm Road. Durham Freeway traffic still slow until you're just past Ellis Road in both directions. And other than that, things are all right, but if you're seeing anything we're not reporting, you know what to do. Send us a text when you're safe and off the roads and tell us about it at 919-240-6000. 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Let's get an update on that temperature. I think it might be a little bit warmer now. 73 degrees and sunny in Chapel Hill, Carrboro. It's going to be a sunny and hot day today with highs in the low 90s this afternoon. Again, we hit record highs yesterday. Could do that again today. Could do that again tomorrow. Could do it again on Wednesday as well before we finally start to get a break in the temperature when rain comes in on Thursday. Sunny skies between now and then, though. We'll have lows in the mid-60s tonight, and then sunny skies with temps back in the low 90s for Tuesday and Wednesday. Clouds do start to come in late Wednesday. That'll give way to rain beginning on Thursday with possible thunder showers in the mix. That rain is going to stick around for all of Memorial Day weekend, so plan accordingly. If you're thinking about outdoor plans for Memorial Day weekend, you might want to hang on to that rain gear and think about alternatives, because we are going to get rain off and on. Looks like some possible thunder showers in the mix as well, so start planning accordingly for that, but we definitely need the rain, and the rain when it comes will knock the temperature back out of those record high territories that we're seeing today and tomorrow and possibly Wednesday as well. We'll be in the 80s still on Thursday, but then down to the 60s and 70s starting on Friday and running through the weekend. 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That is still the case as always, but they've also recently introduced a refreshed menu. 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They're just off of Page Road, minutes from Chapel Hill at exit 282 off I-40. 8:17 is your time. Coming up later on this hour, we'll have your New Music Monday Song of the Week. We'll have Tom Jensen from Public Policy Polling on the line with the latest numbers looking ahead to the midterm in November. And, of course, we've got your Impossible Quiz Trivia Question of the Day with a $10 gift card up for grabs to Banditos for the first right answer. All of that between now and 9 o'clock. But coming up next, we've got sports. A couple teams from Carolina were in the NCAA tournament this past weekend. Find out how they did, and we'll get the latest from Tar Heel Baseball as they wrapped up their regular season and they start looking ahead to the ACC tournament this week. That's coming up next after this.
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0: Aaron Tech coming at you from Chapel Hill Media Group Studios here on East Franklin Street. It is time now to take a look at sports. The postseason begins this week for Carolina baseball as the second-ranked Diamond Heels took 2 of 3 at NC State to wrap up the regular season. UNC beat the Wolfpack 9-4 on Thursday and 17-7 Friday before taking a 7-2 loss on Saturday to finish the regular season with a record of 43-10. That includes a 14-3 record on the road. That's

0: best road winning percentage in a season since 1934. Now the Diamond Heels head to Charlotte for the ACC tournament. UNC is the 2 seed this year with a double bye into the quarterfinals. Their first game will be Friday at 3, and we'll have it for you right here on 97.9 The Hill. Beyond that, though, it was a rough weekend for Carolina sports as the 5th-ranked Tar Heel women's tennis team lost narrowly to 4-seed Texas A&M in the NCAA quarterfinals, and 3-seed UNC men's lacrosse also took a loss in the NCAA quarterfinals, giving up an early 4-goal lead and falling to 6-seed Syracuse 13-11. That was still their first NCAA quarterfinal appearance in 5 years. Despite that loss, lacrosse season is still not over as the Tar Heel women head up to Northwestern this Friday to face Maryland in the NCAA semifinal. 6 Tar Heels just earned All-America honors from Nike on Friday. Sam Forrest, Chloe Humphrey, and Eliza Osborne on the first team, Addison Petillo on the second team, and Kate Levy and Brooklyn Walker-Welch on the third team. They're not the only Tar Heels competing in the NCAA tourney this week. 9th-ranked UNC men's golf is in Bryan, Texas today for day one of the NCAA regional, which runs through Wednesday. UNC is the 2 seed there. The top 5 teams out of 12 will advance to the NCAA championships next week in California. Elsewhere in sports, the UNC women finished 8th and the men finished 13th at the ACC Outdoor Track and Field Championships over the weekend in Louisville. Michaela Page led the way with a gold medal in the women's 800 meters, UNC's first ACC women's track title since 2013. Trevor Pascal led the way on the men's side, taking 2nd in the 400 meters. In the water, 23rd-ranked UNC rowing edged out number 13 Duke to finish 6th at the ACC Championships over the weekend in Raleigh. Up to the pros, the Durham Bulls came back from 5 runs down to beat Gwinnett last night, 7-6, taking 4 of 6 from the Stripers over the week. The Bulls are back home this week, hosting Nashville starting tomorrow. And in hockey, the Buffalo Sabres host Montreal tonight at 7:30 in Game 7 of their Stanley Cup playoff series. Relevant for us because the winner tonight will move on to face the Carolina Hurricanes in the Eastern Conference Finals starting Thursday night in Raleigh. Finally, big congratulations to Tar Heel field hockey legend Jacqueline Kintzer-Briggs, who was an NCAA champion and a 2-time first-team All-American with UNC. On Saturday, she was officially inducted into the USA Field Hockey Hall of Fame.
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0: 8:22, your time. Sports brought to you this hour by New Hope Church. Got a quick word from them, and then this week's New Music Monday Song of the Week on the way after that.
2: Hey Tar Heels, Adam Bishop here from New Hope Church. 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
0: 8:22, your time. Aaron Keck here with you this morning. Coming up in the next half hour, we've got Tom Jensen from Public Policy Polling with the latest national numbers, plus the impossible quiz trivia question of the day with a $10 gift card up for grabs to Banditos for the first caller in with the right answer. That's coming up in about 25 minutes. Right now, though, it's time for New Music Monday, where we debut a brand new track for your enjoyment. 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This week's New Music Monday song comes to us from Copenhagen, going all the way to Denmark for this one. Post punk band called Ice Age that just dropped their 6th album, For Love of Grace and the Hereafter. And this is one of the lead singles off of it. New Music Monday Song of the Week, Ice Age with The Week. W-E-A-K in this case, on 97.9 The Hill.

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1: 8:29, your time. Aaron Keck here with you this morning. Coming up at the Nasher Museum of Arts at Duke, they're hosting Family Day next month, Sunday, June 14th from 1 to 3 p.m. Mark your calendars for that day and bring the whole family out to Nasher for Family Day with Kid Lab. 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Get details on that at nasher.duke.edu and head to that website to check out information about all their latest exhibits. I actually went there yesterday. It's a really cool couple of exhibits they've got up there right now. So if you haven't seen them yet, make sure you head there and do that. Sunday, June 14th, perfect time to do it. You can bring the whole family. 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Going to be another hot day with temperatures potentially pushing record highs. Sunny skies and highs in the low 90s this afternoon. Lows in the mid-60s tonight, and then sunny and hot for the next 2 days with highs in the low 90s on Tuesday and Wednesday. Thursday, we get rain in the forecast. That's going to stick around for the better part of the weekend and possibly into next week as well. It'll also cut the temperature down. We'll still be in the 80s on Thursday, but then we'll be in the 60s and 70s for the rest of the weekend after that. 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
1: Going to keep the hour going by talking politics. We are less than 6 months out from the midterm election. 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
3: Hey, Aaron, good to be with you.
1: So a lot obviously is happening in the world. Where do things stand in terms of what Americans are thinking heading into that midterm election right now?
3: Well, we did a national poll a couple weeks ago that I think really sort of shows the opportunity that Democrats have to make this a truly massive year, but also kind of speaks to the fact that they need to be sure not to blow it. So we did a national poll, and we found that people in general said that they would vote Democratic this year, 46 to 42. That's a 6-point shift from the 2024 presidential election, and certainly would probably be enough to get Democrats control of the U.S. House, pick up a few Senate seats, and make big gains in legislative seats across the country. But what was really interesting was when we looked at the people who were undecided on that poll, only 18% of them approve of the job that Trump's doing, and 66% disapprove. And often midterm elections are a referendum on the president. If everybody who disapproves of Trump ended up voting Democratic and everybody who approves of Trump ended up voting Republican among those undecided, the Democratic advantage would go from 4 points to 10. And at 10 points, you're talking about a huge Democratic wave election, probably control of the Senate, picking up legislative chambers across the country, including possibly even the North Carolina House. That D+10 world is a world in which I think Democrats could win a legislative chamber in North Carolina. And then you would not just get control of the House, but get control of it by a very wide margin. So I'd say basically right now Democrats are in a good position, but there's potential for it to become a great position if they handle everything right over the last 6 months.
1: And to give us a sense of like what a Democratic plus 10 world would be, we've had wave midterm elections in the past. Like 2018 was the last kind of blue wave election. What was that compared to a Democratic plus 10?
3: I want to say that was like D+7 or D+8, something like that. And that certainly has sort of been viewed as the best election for Democrats in the last 18 years. I think they have the potential to build even further on that this year, if they can stay on topic.
1: Speaking with Tom Jensen, Public Policy Polling. So what do we know about those independents, the vast majority of them disapprove of Donald Trump? Why haven't they decided? What's their situation?
3: Well, I think one really big piece

0: context here is you go back to 2022 when we were doing our polls, we were finding this exact same dynamic where everybody who was undecided disapproved of President Biden. And I sort of expected that those folks would move to the Republicans at the end and the Republicans would have a huge midterm. And that did not happen. Those undecideds who didn't like Biden ended up splitting pretty evenly between Democrats and Republicans. And frankly, the reason that happened is because the Republicans blew it. The Supreme Court decision in June of 2022 ended up making the election not just a referendum on Biden, but also a referendum on reproductive rights and sort of more broadly Republican extremism. So that opportunity Republicans had to have a huge year, it ended up just being an okay-ish year for them. So I think it's important for Democrats to make sure that they stay focused on what voters care about. And when we look at these undecided voters, they're pretty clear on what they're worried about. 37% of them say that their top issue is inflation and affordability. 21% say that their top issue is jobs and the economy. And sort of going beyond that, 78% of them say they're dissatisfied with the economy. 75% of them say that their household is either stagnant or falling behind economically. And 70% of them say either the price of groceries or the price of gas is the biggest issue in their household. So you see pretty clear guidance here from these voters who are kind of on the fence about what they care about. And we already know that they dislike Donald Trump. So where the onus is for Democrats now is to make these voters feel like Democrats can actually do something to make all of those things that they're concerned about better.
1: So what would a campaign like that like look like statewide, nationally?
0: Well, I think the biggest thing is for Democrats to just show that they're in touch with what voters actually care about. I think that a big problem for Democrats in some of the most recent elections is the party sort of let itself get to a point where it was seen as being focused on things that voters themselves were not focused on, more niche issues that sort of weren't a big thing for the broader electorate. So I think certainly Democrats, you know, should have their policy plans and put forth what things they would do to address these problems. But I think really in some ways the biggest thing is for it to just come across as if Democrats care and as if they get it. I think voters, you know, aren't going to read a 42-page position paper about how X policy will fix this. But I think that if Democratic candidates sort of just come off empathetic about the situation and like they understand there's a problem and that they're going to try to do something about it, that'll go a really long way. You basically need three conditions for an issue to be effective. You need for voters to actually care about it, which is already the case with these economic and inflation issues. You need them to think that the other side is bad on it, which is already the case. Donald Trump's taking the blame for all this. And then the third piece you need is for people to think that you're actually going to make it better. So that's where the Democratic challenge is over the next 6 months to turn this from a good election into a great election, is to make sure that they're messaging in a way that voters think that they'll actually accomplish something.
1: I was just thinking back to the 90s, Bill Clinton, when he was president, got so much flack for saying, "I feel your pain." Like, people made fun of him for years for that, and he got reelected, right?
0: Yes. It's also something where it would be good if Democrats can show that without quite having to directly say it like that. But it is, that is, I think, the general concept that Democrats need to achieve.
1: Speaking with Tom Jensen, public policy polling, and we'll wrap up with this. Obviously, a lot of developments on redistricting since we last talked. What does that mean for what we just talked about? And does this still give Democrats a chance to have that big sweep election?
0: Well, it's certainly not going to be quite as big for Democrats as it would have been. Since we last talked, Virginia voters passed the new maps that would have helped Democrats there, and then the Supreme Court took them away. Meanwhile, Florida, Tennessee, Alabama, and Louisiana are moving forward with maps that take away Democratic seats that didn't have to get approved by the people. This is sort of a fascinating dichotomy where the places where the politicians just did it with no input from the public, they're getting away with it. And then the one place where the politicians took it to the voters and the voters said, okay, do it, other politicians took it away. So it does mean that the gains for Democrats aren't going to be quite as

0: big as they would have otherwise been, but I still think they're going to be really big. There was actually just a New York Times poll out this morning that shows Democrats with an 11-point lead nationally for the House. And so that's a 13-point shift from 2024. There are so many districts that Republicans have like an 8 to 12-point advantage in on paper. And if those all shift 10, 12 points to the left, you're still going to end up with Democrats having massive gains. And one place where that kind of shift would put seats on the map where they're really not supposed to be is North Carolina. Some of our gerrymandered Republican districts that were never supposed to be competitive may be in this political climate.
1: PublicPolicyPolling.com, the website. Go there and find out more. Tom Jensen, as always, thank you so much.
0: Thanks, Aaron. Take care.
1: 8:40 is your time. Back in 90 seconds with a song from a local artist who's got a show at the Cave tomorrow night, Ben Rauscher. He's on deck after this.
2: I'm Chapel Hill Town Manager Ted Voorhees. This is Our Town, Stories of Chapel Hill, where you get to hear from the people at the heart of your local government. I want you to meet Allison West from our Office of Mobility and Greenways and Brennan Bauma from our Sustainability Team. This Bike Month, they're encouraging community members to leave the car at home and hop on a bike.
3: E-bikes are a new technology, and for a bike, they can be pretty expensive. But we've seen how transformative they can be for mobility and just how fun. You're still getting your heart rate up, but I've found that I use my bike a lot more, or I choose not to bring my car with me more, let's say, because I have an e-bike. It just gives me that extra boost to get around town. So we've really worked to try to give people an opportunity to try it out. And that's where the Public E-Bike Lending Library comes in. We got two different grants to help support this program, and we have 25 bikes across both of our bike shops in town.
4: I'm excited that we now have a staff e-bike program, so when we have to go out into the community as a staff member, we don't have to take a town car.
3: Right. Practice what we preach.
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0: Ben Rauscher there with Song on the Radio on 97.9 The Hill. He's a local artist. He's playing tomorrow night at The Cave in downtown Chapel Hill. So if you like that song, mark your calendars for tomorrow night and head downtown for that. CavernTavern.com is The Cave's website, by the way, if you want to check out more information about that show. 8:45 is your time.
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0: This traffic report brought to you by Carolina Public Humanities. Got the typical school drop-off traffic on Homestead and Weaver Dairy by the high schools. Also some traffic on 15501 coming up from Pittsburgh as you're approaching Southern Village. You'll see a little bit of a slowdown there right before you get to Market Street. That clears up fairly quickly. If you're on I-40, traffic westbound a little bit slow around RDU Airport. That clears up once you're past Page Road heading into the RTP. And if you're in the RTP, Durham Freeway traffic has been slow this morning as usual, until you're just past Ellis Road in both directions. If you're seeing anything we're not reporting beyond that, let us know about it by sending us a text when you're safe and off the roads at 919-240-6000. Carolina Public Humanities bringing us traffic. 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Temps picking up a lot. It's going to be a hot day with highs in the low 90s this afternoon. That's basically the weather we saw yesterday when we hit record highs at RDU. Could do it again today. Could do it tomorrow as well. We'll have lows in the mid-60s tonight, and then we're right back up in the low 90s for Tuesday and Wednesday, too. It's going to be sunny and hot for several days to come. On Wednesday, we'll start to see clouds rolling in, though. That'll give way to rain and thunderstorms beginning potentially late Wednesday night, but really Thursday is the day that the rain is expected to pick up. And it's going to stick around off and on for Friday, Saturday, Sunday, and possibly Memorial Day, Monday, and into next week, too. So start planning accordingly if you got outdoor plans for Memorial Day weekend. Might have to adjust those a little bit depending on how this system develops. But the good news is, A, we need the rain a lot, and it looks like we will actually get some this weekend. And once that rain hits, no more temperatures in the 90s. We'll be down in the 80s for one day on Thursday, but then even cooler for the weekend, highs in the 60s and 70s, and that will certainly feel nice after 4 days in a row of record-setting heat. 8:48, your time. 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You know how it works. I got a question. You be the first caller in with the right answer, and you will win a $10 gift card to Bandito's Mexican Cafe right downtown Chapel Hill, just off of Franklin Street in Amber Alley, serving up Mexican and Tex-Mex food for over 30 years and counting. Join the fiesta at Bandito's. Today's question is all about last week's news because it's Monday. We do this every week. What we covered on the air last week and what's also up on our website, chapelboro.com.

0: 919-929-9245 is going to be the number to call. 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Here is your question for $10 to Banditos. What well-known play-by-play announcer taught a class last semester at UNC's journalism school that we reported on last week? What well-known play-by-play announcer taught a class last semester at UNC's journalism school? If you got a guess, think you know, give us a call. 929-9245 is the number. First right answer gets 10 bucks to Banditos.
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0: 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I'm Randy Voller, former mayor, real estate developer, musician, and Chatham County resident. 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
6: 8:52, your time. Congrats to Stan Comer, first in with the right answer to today's trivia question. Looking for the well-known play-by-play announcer who taught a class last semester at UNC's Journalism School that we covered on the radio last week. That would be Matt Krause, play-by-play for Tar Heel Women's Basketball. Stan's got a $10 gift card to Banditos. We'll have another one up for grabs in our next installment of the Impossible Quiz tomorrow.
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6: 8:53, your time. Got a little time for some music before I wrap up the hour, and we're going to start this set with an artist who is playing at the Haw River Ballroom tomorrow night in Saxbaha. It's Josh Ritter, and here he is with Open Doors on that 7 on the Hill.

We had information about Elizabeth Cotton and the Freight Train Blues music series in our news block, so fitting to wrap up the show with the Moaners and Elizabeth Cotton's song on 97.9 The Hill. Freight Train Blues series continues this Friday at 6:30 at Carrboro Town Commons. Josh Ritter before that with Open Doors. He's playing at the Hall River Ballroom in Saxpahaw tomorrow night.

0: And that's going to do it for me on this morning. Andy coming in with the morning grind in just a few minutes to carry you into the rest of the day with great coffee house music for the next couple of hours. Going to be a hot day today, 76 degrees now already in Chapel Hill. Going to be in the low 90s for our high this afternoon with sunny skies. Same forecast for the next 2 days until some rain comes in on Thursday to cool us down. Have a good one. It's 9 o'clock. 97.9 The Hill, WCHL Chapel Hill, your North Carolina Association of Broadcasters Radio Station of the Year.
1: ABC News, I'm Sherry Preston. The president warning Iran, time is running out to reach a peace deal. In a Weekend Post, the president says Iran's leaders, quote, better get moving fast or there won't be anything left. That helping to push oil prices up this morning with Brent crude at one point topping $110 a barrel. An investigation is now underway after two Navy fighter jets collided during an air show in Idaho over the weekend. ABC's Hannah Batah.
2: The two modified F-18s were performing an aerial demonstration when they appeared to touch and get tangled together. The jets hanging in the air for a few moments before the crew ejects, their parachutes opening, before the planes plunge to the ground, exploding on impact. The base was briefly locked down, but no one on the ground was injured.
1: No rushing at all this morning for hundreds of thousands of commuters who would normally be using the busiest rail system in the country. A strike stopping the Long Island Railroad completely. Negotiations underway now. This is ABC News. Just the very mention of artificial intelligence has been creating tense moments at some recent university commencement ceremonies. Here by ABC's Sophie Flay.
3: For Gen Z graduates, AI anxiety may be reaching a boiling point.
4: It was the architects of artificial intelligence. Interesting.
3: The former CEO of Google was booed multiple times while discussing artificial intelligence during a commencement speech at the University of Arizona this weekend.
5: Artificial intelligence is the next industrial revolution.
3: And at this commencement speech at the University of Central Florida, a real estate executive was booed for mentioning AI.
1: Jury deliberations begin in Oakland, California today in a lawsuit brought by Elon Musk against OpenAI founder Sam Altman and the company. Musk claims OpenAI leaders violated the organization's founding mission by shifting to a for-profit structure. Sherry Preston, ABC News.
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15: Good morning. It's Monday. Andrew Stuckey here with you, back at it for the Morning Grind. Got a bunch of music that I'm excited to play as we get into this week. And we're going to get that started with Feist. I'm going to drink some coffee, hit play on Mushaboom here. The Paul Newman tastes like it should, and the Feist sounds like it should here on the Morning Grind.

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0: a 90s classic from Freddie Johnston there with Bad Reputation here on The Morning Grind. I'm Andrew Stuckey, about to dip into the Keckery again for some local music. I've got Skylar Gadaz here with Writer on The Morning Grind.
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0: Andrew Stuckey here with a check of the Chapelboro concert calendar. Vancouver, BC indie supergroup New Pornographers are coming to the Haw River Ballroom. It will be Wednesday, May 20th. They'll have Aukerville River's Will Sheff opening for them. Looking ahead to June now, you can get some local rockabilly swamp pop from Southern Culture on the Skids. They'll be playing at Motor Co. on Saturday, June 6th. And local legend Dex Romweber will be celebrated at the last weekend in June for Dex Fest, multiple nights at Cat's Cradle. You can find all of these shows and more on the Chapelboro concert calendar. You can also join me each Wednesday night at 7 o'clock for the Soundcheck Hour, where we do a full hour of music from bands soon to be playing concerts in our community.
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0: Coming out for your local news, I'm Aaron Keck. In local government, there are several budget-related meetings scheduled for tonight, starting in Durham this afternoon, where City Manager Bo Ferguson will present his budget proposal and five-year capital improvement plan to the City Council. That meeting starts at 1 o'clock. Chatham County Commissioners have a public budget hearing tonight at 6 in the Pittsboro Courthouse. Their agenda also includes a second public hearing on plans for a large mixed-use development called Fearington Preserve, which would build 634 sale residential units on 372 acres off Andrews Store Road north of Pittsboro. Public hearing on that last month drew some public opposition. And in Hillsboro, the town board meets tonight at 7. Their agenda also includes a public budget hearing. No property tax increase planned for Hillsboro, though with costs rising, the town will likely have to dip into its fund balance to avoid raising taxes, and the town's water and sewer rates are set to go up this year regardless. There is one more local government meeting tonight that's not budget-related. The Orange County School Board convenes at 7 with an agenda that includes a report on equity and a work session on the district's five-year strategic plan. Get links to all of tonight's agendas on our website, chapelboro.com. In other news, Orange County Animal Control officers are on the hunt for a fox that bit two individuals Friday in Chapel Hill. Both incidents happened along Irwin Road near Kirkwood Drive and McGregor Drive, not far from the Windover and Irwin Village neighborhoods. Officials with Animal Services said there's no way to know if the fox is a rabid until it's tested, but that level of aggressive behavior is not normal, so everyone in the area is being urged to monitor their pets and their kids, maybe keep them indoors until the fox is found. And if you see a fox acting aggressive or unusually in that or any other area, call 911 and get connected with Animal Control. You can get more news by visiting our website, chapelboro.com, 24/7 every day. With your hometown news, I'm Aaron Keck.
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0: Local music from Mipso coming down the mountain. Before that, Margot Price gave us Close to You. Right now, we've got some community partners. We've got some Shins, some Emmy Lou Harris, and more coming up.
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the great Emmylou Harris with If I Needed You. Before that, Shins gave us new slang. And right now, I'm running out of minutes here before ABC News is going to do their thing. So that means I get to finish this cup of coffee while we listen to Flip Turn featuring Hotel Fiction. And then we've got a whole other hour of Morning Grind music coming up after ABC News. This is Halfway on the Morning Grind.

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7: APC News, I'm Sherry Preston. Oil prices this morning pulling back just a bit after hitting $110 a barrel earlier this morning. Here's ABC's Lana Moise.
8: Oil prices rising overnight after a drone strike on a nuclear plant in the United Arab Emirates. Gas prices here at home now averaging around $4.50 a gallon. Republicans acknowledging little can be done to lower prices beyond reopening the Strait of Hormuz. The war and its economic toll have damaged the president's approval ratings, but his sway within the Republican Party remains strong.
7: President Trump over the weekend demanding that Iran, in his words, quote, get moving fast to reach a peace deal. New court filings show the president is dropping his $10 billion lawsuit against the IRS over the leak of his tax returns. Not mentioned in the filing any reason why, but sources have told ABC News the Trump administration is settling the case in exchange for a nearly $1.8 billion fund to pay claims to people who say they were targeted. This is ABC News. 2 weeks ago, Customs and Border Protection Commissioner Rodney Scott promised there would be no border wall built in Big Bend National Park in Deep West Texas. Now it appears, however, that promise seems to have been broken.
9: This is Jim Ryan. Northwest of Big Bend, the Justice Department plans to use eminent domain to seize 14 acres of land owned by the Catholic Diocese of El Paso.
10: It's upsetting that they're going to these measures to try to take the property.
9: Ruben Escandon Jr. is with the Mount Cristo Rey Restoration Committee, which oversees the 29-foot statue of Christ that draws pilgrims from around the world.
10: The damage to the property and the monument itself is a concern.
9: The Trump administration says it needs the land to install barriers and other border protection technology. Jim Ryan, ABC News.
7: In Milan, Italy, and elsewhere around the world, there was mayhem at Swatch stores over the release of a new watch dubbed the Royal Pop Pocket Watch. It sells for $400 in stores. Online, they've been selling for 10 times that. I'm Sherry Preston, ABC News.
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17: Good morning. We're just after 10 o'clock. Andrew Stuckey here with you on the Morning Grind. Easing our way into this work week with a bunch of sonically low-key music. We're building up, though. We're getting there. It's getting into the mid-morning now. We're going to keep that progression going now with some Black Rebel Motorcycle Club doing Fault Line on the Morning Grind.

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Sad Makeup from Yukimi Little Dragon. Andrew Stuckey here with you on the Morning Grind. It's almost 10:30. We're just cruising on through this Monday morning. Going to keep that going with Blue Cactus from 2021 with Come Clean. And we'll get some cigarettes after sex and listen to Aaron do the news here on the Morning Grind.

0: Hey everyone, this is Brighton McConnell, and here's what you can find on chapelboro.com today. As we're getting toward the end of the school year, our local districts are celebrating their Educators of the Year. Head to our news section to learn more about Chapel Hill Carrboro City Schools Teacher of the Year, LaTanya Campbell, from Scroggs Elementary. Next, many people know Bob Crawford for his music with the Avett Brothers. But the Orange County native also just became a published author, writing a biography on U.S. President John Quincy Adams. The latest Down on Copperline column from the Orange County Arts Commission has the details, and you can find that in our Town Square section. Finally, Coker Arboretum curator Jeffrey Neal is back with his latest Refugium column, but this month he's not necessarily celebrating plants. He's sharing tips on how to spot and remove a popular type of invasive weed. Learn everything you need to know about Youngia japonica by looking for Refugium on our homepage. 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

0: now for your local news. I'm Aaron Keck. In local government, there are several budget-related meetings scheduled for tonight, starting in Durham this afternoon, where City Manager Bo Ferguson will present his budget proposal and five-year capital improvement plan to the City Council. That meeting starts at 1 o'clock. Chatham County Commissioners have a public budget hearing tonight at 6 in the Pittsboro Courthouse. Their agenda also includes a second public hearing on plans for a large mixed-use development called Fearington Preserve, which would build 634 sale residential units on 372 acres off Andrews Store Road north of Pittsboro. Public hearing on that last month drew some public opposition. And in Hillsboro, the town board meets tonight at 7. Their agenda also includes a public budget hearing. No property tax increase planned for Hillsboro, though with costs rising, the town will likely have to dip into its fund balance to avoid raising taxes, and the town's water and sewer rates are set to go up this year regardless. There is one more local government meeting tonight that's not budget related. The Orange County School Board convenes at 7 with an agenda that includes a report on equity and a work session on the district's five-year strategic plan. Get links to all of tonight's agendas on our website, chapelborough.com. In other news, Orange County Animal Control officers are on the hunt for a fox that bit two individuals Friday in Chapel Hill. Both incidents happened along Irwin Road near Kirkwood Drive and McGregor Drive, not far from the Windover and Irwin Village neighborhoods. Officials with Animal Services said there's no way to know if the fox is rabid until it's tested, but that level of aggressive behavior is not normal, so everyone in the area is being urged to monitor their pets and their kids, maybe keep them indoors until the fox is found. And if you see a fox acting aggressively or unusually in that or any other area, call 911 and get connected with Animal Control. You can get more news by visiting our website, chapelborough.com, 24/7 every day. With your hometown news, I'm Aaron Keck.
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0: Amy Winehouse covering the Zootons live at BBC One with Valerie. 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

That's John and Roy with The Road Ahead is Golden. I'm Andrew Stuckey, signing off for the morning grind, going out on Wilco. 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
1: News. I'm Sherry Preston. A ruling in New York in the trial of Luigi Mangione, the accused killer of UnitedHealthcare CEO Brian Thompson. A gun and a notebook, prosecutors say, link him to the murder, can be used as evidence. However, says ABC's Peter Haralambos, other items will not be admitted.
2: The judge is limiting some information. The actual items they took from his bag at the McDonald's, specifically the gun magazine, his cell phone, passport, wallet, and a computer chip. All of those are now off the table, according to this judge. So a little bit of a win for Mangione there. But overall, this is a pretty good ruling for prosecutors here.
1: President Trump has moved to withdraw his $10 billion lawsuit against the IRS over the leak of his tax returns. In exchange, ABC News has learned for a $1.7 billion fund to pay Trump allies who believe they were wrongly investigated during the Biden administration. The cruise ship at the center of the Hantavirus outbreak is now docked at the Dutch port of Rotterdam for disinfection. This is ABC News.

0: In Israel, there's been growing unease over the weekend to mark Jerusalem Day, a national holiday. ABC chief international correspondent James Longman says the day is normally peaceful, but has been marked by violence in recent years.
1: I spoke to the police when we were there. They said we will be here intervening where possible. There are isolated pockets of violence. The Israeli police told us they arrested a number of people on the day, but we did see a lot of this violence. We did, though, manage to speak to a couple of people. Majority of these people are Americans. One young man, Eli, he feels very strongly that basically Jerusalem is for the Jews and Arabs and Muslims need to leave.
0: Israel's military intercepting boats off the coast of Cyprus, part of the latest wave of flotilla activists trying to break Israel's naval blockade of Gaza. Flotilla organizers say they're trying to bring awareness to the living condition of Palestinians in Gaza following the Israel-Hamas war. I'm Sherry Preston, ABC News.
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9: 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I'm Jordan Pyle. 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

That was Like a Spark by Rostam on the Record Shop. I'm Jordan Bile. 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They are on their sixth studio album, For Love of Grace and the Hereafter. This song is The Week.

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1: 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The Carrboro Town staff presented its proposed budget for the upcoming fiscal year to the town council, walking through the challenges of this budgeting cycle while aiming to limit the financial burden on residents. 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All of the Chapel Hill Transit bus routes were online and accepting riders. 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And finally, the most recent season was Matt Krause's 8th behind the mic for UNC women's basketball. But this past spring, a group of UNC students knew Krause for a different reason. He was their class instructor. 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
1: And now for your local news, I'm Aaron Keck. In local government, there are several budget-related meetings scheduled for tonight, starting in Durham this afternoon, where City Manager Beau Ferguson will present his budget proposal and five-year capital improvement plan to the City Council. That meeting starts at 1 o'clock. Chatham County Commissioners have a public budget hearing tonight at 6 in the Pittsboro Courthouse. Their agenda also includes a second public hearing on plans for a large mixed-use development called Fearington Preserve, which would build 634 sale residential units on 372 acres off Andrews Store Road north of Pittsboro. Public hearing on that last month drew some public opposition. And in Hillsboro, the town board meets tonight at 7. Their agenda also includes a public budget hearing. No property tax increase planned for Hillsboro, though with costs rising, the town will likely have to dip into its fund balance to avoid raising taxes, and the town's water and sewer rates are set to go up this year regardless. There is one more local government meeting tonight that's not budget related. The Orange County School Board convenes at 7 with an agenda that includes a report on equity and a work session on the district's five-year strategic plan. Get links to all of tonight's agendas on our website, chapelboro.com. In other news, Orange County Animal Control officers are on the hunt for a fox that bit two individuals Friday in Chapel Hill. Both incidents happened along Irwin Road near Kirkwood Drive and McGregor Drive, not far from the Windover and Irwin Village neighborhoods. Officials with Animal Services said there's no way to know if the fox is rabid until it's tested, but that level of aggressive behavior is not normal, so everyone in the area is being urged to monitor their pets and their kids, maybe keep them indoors until the fox is found. And if you see a fox acting aggressive or unusually in that or any other area, call 911 and get connected with Animal Control. You can get more news by visiting our website, chapelboro.com, 24/7 every day. With your hometown news, I'm Aaron Keck.
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That was Sick Dogs by Hey Nothing on the Record Shop. I'm Jordan Bile. It's going to be a beautiful hot day today. It's going to be sunny with a high in the low 90s and the low in the upper 60s. Tomorrow is expected to be much the same as today. Let's get back into the music now on the Record Shop. 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

That was Don't Get Me Wrong by The Pretenders, and before that we heard Mary Jane's Last Dance by Tom Petty and The Heartbreakers on The Record Shop. I'm Jordan Bile, and that's about all I have time for in the first hour of the show, but I will be sticking with you with more great music after ABC News at the top of next hour. To close out this first hour of the show, I've got one more song. This is Loner by Dead.

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0: 25th, the American Legion Post 6 on 54 West is inviting you to join them for a ceremony. Doors open at noon. The ceremony will run from 1 to 2 p.m. with hot dogs, ice cream, and live music from the Village Band afterward. Get more info at chapelhillpost6.com, the number 6 there. And if you want more information about upcoming events and happenings, turn to the local events calendar page on chapelboro.com.
1: Hi, this is Jameel with the Mediterranean Deli in Chapel Hill. We're very, very excited. We are back in business. We are open from 11 a.m. to 9 p.m. daily with all of your favorites, including our

0: people at the heart of your local government. I want you to meet Allison West from our Office of Mobility and Greenways and Brennan Bauma from our Sustainability Team. This Bike Month, they're encouraging community members to leave the car at home and hop on a bike.
1: When you choose to ride a bike instead of taking your car, that is a zero emissions activity. 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They're happening at the tailpipe. And so for anybody walking around town, the neighborhoods you're driving through, you can avoid emitting those fumes right around where everyone lives.
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1: Bike Month isn't just about celebrating different ways of getting around, but it's about celebrating and protecting the environment and what we're all moving around in.
0: Allison and Brennan show that in our town, we're learning, serving, and working together to build a community where everyone thrives. 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
5: ABC News, I'm Sherry Preston. Some evidence has been tossed out in the case of accused CEO killer Luigi Mangione. The item seized from his backpack during his arrest at a Pennsylvania McDonald's will not be allowed in the trial. However, the alleged weapon and writings that were seized later will be admitted as evidence. President Trump has filed the paperwork to withdraw his $10 billion lawsuit against the IRS over the leak of his tax returns.
6: It doesn't lay out any explanation or next steps, but sources tell ABC News the president and his administration intend to announce a settlement, creating a $1.7 billion fund to pay out claims to those who allege they were unfairly targeted by the Biden administration. Democrats have expressed outrage over the prospect of taxpayer money being handed out to rioters who desecrated the Capitol on January 6th.
5: That's ABC National correspondent Stephen Portnoy in Washington. Congo's health minister announcing the opening of three Ebola treatment centers as a rare variant that has no known therapeutics or vaccine strikes the region. This is ABC News. No end in sight yet to the war between the U.S. and Iran. The Strait of Hormuz still blocked, and Iran saying it will not negotiate over its right to nuclear enrichment. An avalanche of bad press forcing a cryptocurrency-related business to shut down.
7: Can I talk to you for a second?
8: In the corner of a Texas gas station, police find an 85-year-old woman on her phone and feeding thousands of dollars into a Bitcoin ATM.
7: Let me talk to who you're talking to on the bank.
9: I'm in danger.
7: Okay, stop putting money in there.
8: Around 10,000 people, many older, fall victim to similar scams every year. Now the company that boasts the largest network of Bitcoin ATMs in the world says it's being forced to shut down because of strict regulation and even bans on its machines in some states. Jim Ryan, ABC News.
5: Hundreds of thousands of commuters navigating a gauntlet of car, bus, and subway routes trying to get to work this morning, the first workday since a strike shut down the nation's largest commuter rail line in New York, the Long Island Railroad. I'm Sherry Preston, ABC News.
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That was I Believe in Love by Tyler Ballgame on the Record Shop. I'm Jordan Bile. Carolina baseball wrapped up the regular season on Saturday, falling to NC State, but the Heels won the series 2-1. They finished the regular season 43-10-1. The Heels start postseason play in the ACC tournament this week. After clinching the double bye with the second overall seed in the conference, the Heels will play their first game on Friday at 3. We'll, of course, have you covered with all the action of that game, but you can recap their series against NC State on chapelboro.com in our sports section now. Let's get back into the music with Heaven Has to Happen by Wallace.

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1: 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Friday, May 22nd, you can head to the Eno House in Hillsboro for the Velvet Feast, a song swap hosted by Jess Klein with local musicians Dawn Landes and Skylar Gadaz playing each other's songs. 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
1: Time now for your local news. I'm Aaron Keck. In local government, there are several budget-related meetings scheduled for tonight, starting in Durham this afternoon, where City Manager Bo Ferguson will present his budget proposal and five-year capital improvement plan to the City Council. That meeting starts at 1 o'clock. Chatham County Commissioners have a public budget hearing tonight at 6 in the Pittsboro Courthouse. Their agenda also includes a second public hearing on plans for a large mixed-use development called Fearington Preserve, which would build 634 sale residential units on 372 acres off Andrews Store Road north of Pittsboro. Public hearing on that last month drew some public opposition. And in Hillsboro, the town board meets tonight at 7. Their agenda also includes a public budget hearing. No property tax increase planned for Hillsboro, though with costs rising, the town will likely have to dip into its fund balance to avoid raising taxes, and the town's water and sewer rates are set to go up this year regardless. There is one more local government meeting tonight that's not budget related. The Orange County School Board convenes at 7 with an agenda that includes a report on equity and a work session on the district's five-year strategic plan. Get links to all of tonight's agendas on our website, chapelboro.com. In other news, Orange County Animal Control officers are on the hunt for a fox that bit two individuals Friday in Chapel Hill. Both incidents happened along Irwin Road near Kirkwood Drive and McGregor Drive, not far from the Windover and Irwin Village neighborhoods. Officials with Animal Services said there's no way to know if the fox is rabid.

0: until it's tested, but that level of aggressive behavior is not normal, so everyone in the area is being urged to monitor their pets and their kids, maybe keep them indoors until the fox is found. And if you see a fox acting aggressively or unusually in that or any other area, call 911 and get connected with animal control. You can get more news by visiting our website, chapelboro.com, 24/7 every day. 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

That was Freako with Choo Choo on the Record Shop. I'm Jordan Bile. The annual Freight Train Blues concert series kicked off on Friday in the Carrboro Town Commons. And this year, the town of Carrboro was gifted the legendary musician's guitar by her family. You can read about that on chapelboro.com now in our arts and local government sections. Let's get back into the music on the Record Shop. This is Bethany Costantino with It's Fine.

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That was All These Things I've Done by The Killers on The Record Shop. I'm Jordan Bile. That's about all I have time for in the second hour of the show, but I've got more great music coming up for us in the

final hour of the Record Shop after ABC News at the top of next hour. To close out the second hour of the show, I still have time for one more song. This is More Than It Hurts You by the Front Bottoms.

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1: Andrew Stuckey here with a check of the Chapelboro concert calendar. Vancouver, BC indie supergroup New Pornographers are coming to the Haw River Ballroom. It will be Wednesday, May 20th. They'll have Aukerville River's Will Shep opening for them. Looking ahead to June now, you can get some local rockabilly swamp pop from Southern Culture on the Skids. They'll be playing at Motor Co. on Saturday, June 6th. And local legend Dex Romweber will be celebrated at the last weekend in June for Dex Fest, multiple nights at Cat's Cradle. You can find all of these shows and more on the Chapelboro concert calendar. You can also join me each Wednesday night at 7.

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8: ABC News, I'm Mike Dabusky. The Department of Justice has announced what it calls an anti-weaponization fund with the goal of paying out people who claim to have been victimized by the government. ABC's Catherine Falder says it comes after President Trump agreed to drop his lawsuit against the IRS.
9: They released an order from the acting attorney general, Todd Blanche, which would establish this fund, but they leave out some of the details that would have been in the settlement agreement. They reference a settlement agreement that they have. That agreement hasn't been posted yet, but according to our reporting, the settlement agreement would give Trump the power to fire members of a commission who would oversee the fund, and it would be shrouded in secrecy. The fund would not need to disclose how they're making decisions, who they are awarding the money to.
8: And a judge in New York has ruled that certain evidence in the Luigi Mangione case, including a gun magazine, cannot be used at trial. However, the suspected murder weapon can. This is ABC News. Weeks after President Trump and Pope Leo traded barbs over the war in the Middle East, there's now another dispute between the White House and the Catholic Church. Federal authorities are now planning to use eminent domain to seize 14 acres of land owned by the Catholic Diocese of El Paso.
10: The site sits alongside a 29-foot statue of Christ overlooking El Paso and Ciudad Juarez across the Rio Grande. Crews have already used dynamite nearby to level the land for border wall construction.
11: The blasting that they've done so far, we haven't seen that it has damaged the monument itself, but there's no telling.
10: Ruben Escandon Jr. is with the Mount Cristo Rey Restoration Committee. He worries about the future of a site that has drawn pilgrims for nearly a century. Jim Ryan, ABC News.
8: In Minnesota, the governor has mobilized the National Guard to help wildfires burning in the northern part of that state. Dry, hot, and windy conditions have created an increased risk of wildfires across much of that state. I'm Mike Dabusky, ABC News.
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That was Solya with Born Wicked on The Record Shop. I'm Jordan Bile. 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They bring you an experience like no other bar in the Triangle. Check out 40 vintage arcade games for fun with the family or a night out on the town. 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Let's get back into the music with Old Friends by Ethan's Room.

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That was Black Kids with I'm Not Gonna Teach Your Boyfriend How to Dance With You on the Record Shop. I'm Jordan Bile. The UNC men's lacrosse team season came to an end this weekend as the Heels fell to Syracuse 13-11 in the NCAA quarterfinals

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1: 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As we're getting toward the end of the school year, our local districts are celebrating their Educators of the Year. 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Next, many people know Bob Crawford for his music with the Avett Brothers, but the Orange County native also just became a published author, writing a biography on U.S. President John Quincy Adams. The latest Down on Copperline column from the Orange County Arts Commission has the details, and you can find that in our Town Square section. Finally, Coker Arboretum curator Jeffrey Neal is back with his latest Refugium column, but this month he's not necessarily celebrating plants. He's sharing tips on how to spot and remove a popular type of invasive weed. 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
1: Coming out for your local news, I'm Aaron Keck. In local government, there are several budget-related meetings scheduled for tonight, starting in Durham this afternoon, where City Manager Beau Ferguson will present his budget proposal and five-year capital improvement plan to the City Council. That meeting starts at 1 o'clock. Chatham County Commissioners have a public budget hearing tonight at 6 in the Pittsboro Courthouse. Their agenda also includes a second public hearing on plans for a large mixed-use development called Fearington Preserve, which would build 634 sale residential units on 372 acres off Andrews Store Road north of Pittsboro. Public hearing on that last month drew some public opposition. And in Hillsboro, the town board meets tonight at 7. Their agenda also includes a public budget hearing. No property tax increase planned for Hillsboro, though with costs rising, the town will likely have to dip into its fund balance to avoid raising taxes, and the town's water and sewer rates are set to go up this year regardless. There is one more local government meeting tonight that's not budget related. The Orange County School Board convenes at 7 with an agenda that includes a report on equity and a work session on the district's five-year strategic plan. Get links to all of tonight's agendas on our website, chapelborough.com. In other news, Orange County Animal Control officers are on the hunt for a fox that bit two individuals Friday in Chapel Hill. Both incidents happened along Irwin Road near Kirkwood Drive and McGregor Drive, not far from the Windover and Irwin Village neighborhoods. Officials with Animal Services said there's no way to know if the fox is rabid until it's tested, but that level of aggressive behavior is not normal, so everyone in the area is being urged to monitor their pets and their kids, maybe keep them indoors until the fox is found. And if you see a fox acting aggressively or unusually in that or any other area, call 911 and get connected with Animal Control. You can get more news by visiting our website, chapelborough.com, 24/7 every day. With your hometown news, I'm Aaron Keck.
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That was Anywhere But Here by Mayday Parade. And before that, we heard The Starting Line with Best of Me on The Record Shop. Unfortunately, it is time for me to close up the doors of our figurative little record shop here on 97.9 The Hill. I've got to pass the mic off to Andrew for Indie with Andy and News on the Hill after that. I do have time for one more song for us on the record shop on this beautiful Monday afternoon. This is LAX to O'Hare by The Academy Is.

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1: 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That's free and everyone's invited. And on Memorial Day, Monday, May 25th, the American Legion Post 6 on 54 West is inviting you to join them for a ceremony. 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The ceremony will run from 1 to 2 p.m. with hot dogs, ice cream, and live music from the Village Band afterward. Get more info at chapelhillpost6.com, the number 6 there. And if you want more information about upcoming events and happenings, turn to the local events calendar page on chapelboro.com.
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6: I'm Mike Dubusky. President Trump has reached a settlement in a lawsuit he filed against the administration he runs, creating a new fund to pay out claims for alleged weaponization of the government. ABC News national correspondent Stephen Portnoy has the latest.
7: The Justice Department says its anti-weaponization fund will be controlled by a five-member board appointed by the Attorney General. One of the members will be recommended by congressional leadership, but the president can remove any member for any reason. Officials say the $1,776,000,000 fund will pay out claims to those who've experienced what they've called weaponization and lawfare. Democrats say it's a slush fund that could see money going to rioters who ransacked the U.S. Capitol on January 6.
6: Trump filed that suit after an IRS contractor leaked his tax returns, leading to a five-year prison sentence. The suspected murder weapon in the Luigi Mangione case can be used at trial, a judge in New York ruled today. This is ABC News. The government of the Democratic Republic of the Congo says it's going to open a new treatment center for Ebola as an outbreak of that virus now grows. More from ABC News foreign correspondent Tom Sufi Burridge.
8: This is a relatively uncommon strain of Ebola, which means that it's been pretty hard for the authorities in those countries, the Democratic Republic of Congo and Uganda, to detect cases and suspected cases early on. Also, the geography here is pretty important. We're talking about an outbreak in an eastern region of the Democratic Republic of Congo, near to the border with Uganda, in a pretty remote area which has been conflict-ridden for years.
6: The strike at the Long Island Railroad continues, the country's largest passenger rail system. 7,000 striking workers argue their wages have not kept up with the pace of inflation. And while New York Governor Kathy Hochul has been advocating for people to work from home, for those who can't, the state's transit authority is now offering shuttle service. I'm Mike Dubusky, ABC News.
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8: 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Andy here with you in the Chapel Hill Media Group studio. It's Monday. That does mean New Music Monday, but we're going to hold off on that for just a minute. Got a couple of things that I just feel like starting the show with, and then we'll get into the new music. This first one's from just a couple of years ago, actually early last year. It's PDUSA with the Yips here on Indie with Andy.

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They are from Copenhagen and they've been putting out albums since they were just little teenagers, but now they're like several albums in. This is their sixth studio album that has a couple of singles out off of it now. One of them is this song. It is called The Week. Here on Indie with Andy.

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7: Thanks for listening this afternoon. Andy here with you. We've reached rock and roll birthday territory. And today is the 76th birthday of Mark Mothersbaugh of Devo. And I'm going to go ahead and give him two tracks. We'll do Uncontrollable Urge from Devo, and then we'll do the hardest geometry problem in the world from the Rushmore soundtrack.

Mark Mothersbaugh celebrating a birthday today. Also celebrating a birthday, turning 74, George Strait. And I'll take any excuse I can get to play Amarillo by morning.

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8: 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Hope your Monday's going well. I'm getting prepped for News on the Hill. In the meantime, I want to listen to some Huffamoose. 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
8: 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And then it's News on the Hill. 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
6: I'm Mike Dubosky. In a unanimous decision, a jury in California has tossed out Elon Musk's lawsuit against Sam Altman. The reason?
7: Basically, the jury and judge found Elon Musk waited too long to file his lawsuit against OpenAI's co-founder Sam Altman. The nine-person jury in Oakland deliberated for only 2 hours after a three-week-long trial, finding that Musk missed the statute of limitations so the case could not move forward. Musk was accusing OpenAI and its top executives of betraying a shared vision for OpenAI as a nonprofit. Musk argued that Sam Altman all along planned to turn it into a for-profit company. Musk's team vows it could appeal. Alex Stone, ABC News.
6: To the Ebola outbreak, where Dr. Satish Pattai of the CDC now says,
8: I can now confirm that there is one case of Ebola in an American who was exposed as part of their work in the Democratic Republic of Congo.
6: That American now transferred to Germany. This is ABC News. New developments in President Trump's attempts to build a new ballroom at the White House, a measure providing $1 billion in Secret Service funding, some of which would be dedicated to the project, was stripped out of a bill that's up for consideration this week. ABC News national correspondent Stephen Portnoy explains.
9: The nonpartisan parliamentarian says the billion-dollar provision has to be redrafted to comply with the chamber's arcane rules that will allow Senate Republicans to skirt a filibuster. But even if the proposal is rewritten, Democrats can still call for up or down votes on individual items in the bill, forcing Republicans to go on the record with their support. GOP leaders insist only a portion of the billion-dollar request would go toward protecting the East Wing project, which includes a ballroom that the president has pledged would be built with private funds.
6: Some 50 million people in the Midwest are bracing for severe storms today. More than 20 tornadoes were reported in portions of the Midwest overnight, while the West continues to deal with a wildfire threat. Mike Dubosky, ABC News.
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7: 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Today is Monday, May 18th. The time's now 3:05. Let's get you reset with our top three stories at 3 o'clock. Top story this afternoon, a tragic situation at Jordan Lake. So have more on our community's different government's budget talks. We've also got an update on a busy weekend in sports. All that and more coming up in the news. Also this hour, we'll talk Chapel Hill Carrboro City Schools with Chief Communications Officer Andy Jinks. Later in the show, we'll continue talking Chapel Hill Carrboro City Schools as it's project graduation time. We'll have student representatives from some of the area high schools to talk about that upcoming event. And then later in the show, we will listen in on Aaron Keck's conversation with UNC gymnastics coach Dana Durante. We've also got New Music Monday in the show today and a whole bunch more, so let's go ahead and get into it. We start at Jordan Lake, where local law enforcement and first responders have identified the person whose body was found on Friday night. Chatham County Sheriff's Office says that it is 24-year-old David Schultz of Chapel Hill. And the update added that investigators recovered personal belongings of Schultz nearby, including materials indicating the death may have been self-inflicted. There are more details in the news article on chapelboro.com. And in spite of the circumstances of this particular incident, as we have a holiday weekend coming up and summer coming up, it is a good time to remind folks to practice appropriate water safety, only swim in designated areas, and use life jackets if you're going to be in the lake. Looking to our local governments now, budget season continues for town and county governments. That includes Mebane, where City Manager Richard White unveiled his budget proposal to the City Council earlier this month. It is a $72.7 million plan, and it does come with a property tax increase to cover rising prices and rising needs of the population. The City Council hasn't decided to approve it yet. Mebane City spokesman Kelly Hunter has more.
23: A 2-cent property tax increase was proposed. It is the first in over a decade to help fund major projects like the new fire station, which will be our fourth fire station in Mebane, new public works facilities and park improvements. A large portion of funding will support fire and police services, including progress toward, again, that new fire station to improve response times in the growing areas. And then the budget also includes 11 new positions to keep up with population growth and service demands, along with a 3% cost of living adjustment for employees. And infrastructure, including water, sewer, and stormwater systems, especially following recovery efforts from, of course, Tropical Storm Chantal. And in the utility fund, a rate increase was proposed to support system upgrades and expansion, with the average monthly bill rising by about $8. The Mebane City Council at the meeting did ask to see three other types of recommended budgets. One would be a no tax increase option, a 1-cent tax increase, and then a few others. And like I said, we have a couple budget workshop sessions that are scheduled from now until the June City Council meeting. So these budgets, the new budgets that they're asking for, will be proposed and shown to them. And then we will decide and they will vote on it in June.
7: Kelly Hunter speaking there. Whole bunch going on in local government right now. Hillsborough Town Board will meet tonight at 7 o'clock. They'll have a public budget hearing. Current plan does not have a property tax increase, but the town will likely have to raise rates on water and sewer as predicted. Here is Mayor Mark Bell with more.
24: Our water and sewer rates will stick to a 7.5% increase for water and sewer over the next couple of years, and that is to help offset the cost of all these large capital projects that we have talked about in the past as well. So we have tens of millions of dollars in projects that need to be done in Hillsborough in the near term because we have a lot of aging infrastructure, and that's nothing new. Most municipalities around the state have a very similar situation. And again, our stormwater, which is our third fund, in addition to general fund and water and sewer, stormwater fund, we're looking at a very small $15 increase for the upcoming year.
1: Mark Bell speaking there. You can find that full conversation at chapelborough.com. Elsewhere in local government, we've got Durham City Manager Bo Ferguson presenting his budget proposal and a five-year capital improvement plan. That happened earlier this afternoon at 1 o'clock. Chatham County Commissioners are scheduled to meet at 6 o'clock in the courthouse in Pittsboro, and they'll have a second public hearing on plans for a large mixed-use development called Farrington Preserve, which would build 630 residential units on 372 acres off Andrews Store Road north of Pittsboro. And looking elsewhere now, we've got Orange County School Board meeting at 7 o'clock. Their agenda has a report on equity and a work session on the district's five-year strategic plan. Also have some awards to announce from the schools. Lathanya Campbell, a pre-K teacher at Scroggs Elementary School, was honored as the Chapel Hill Carrboro City Schools Teacher of the Year. District's Principal of the Year honor went to Kirsha Jones of McDougall Elementary, so congratulations there. Also, congratulations to Laura Malinchak of Porch, Chapel Hill Carrboro, was just honored in Raleigh with the Governor's Medallion Award, North Carolina's highest award for volunteer service. Have some animal control news, as Orange County animal control officers are looking for a fox from Friday that bit two individuals in Chapel Hill. It was along Irwin Road near Kirkwood Drive and McGregor Drive. Officials with animal services say there's no way to know if the fox is rabid until it's tested, but that level of aggressive behavior from a fox is a little bit out of the ordinary, so everyone in the area is being urged to monitor their pets and kids and potentially keep indoors until the fox has been found. Officials are asking you to call 911 if you see a fox in that area, particularly one that is acting aggressively. Looking to campus now, controversy over the UNC Board of Trustees denying or delaying votes on faculty tenure. Last week, the Assembly and the Daily Tar Heel reported trustees voted to reject tenure for Kieran Asher, who was set to leave UMass Amherst to join the Women's Studies Department at UNC. There was no reason given, but Asher's tenure bid had already been approved by the department as well as Provost Magnus Ergsted. Daily Tar Heel received a statement from a UNC official saying trustees, quote, have a history of conferring tenure regularly. This comes after trustees delayed tenure votes last year for multiple faculty members, leaving several in career limbo for months. Looking now to Carrboro, where they kicked off their annual Elizabeth Cotton Freight Train Blues concert series over the weekend on Friday night. It was the first of five free concerts planned for May and June at Town Commons. This year, the opening act was particularly special. A guitar of Libba Cotton, the Blues Festival's namesake who grew up in Carrboro, was donated to the town government and community. A limited edition 150th anniversary Martin guitar had most recently been displayed in Washington, D.C. Now we'll have a future home displayed in Carrboro, potentially at the Drakeford Library Complex. Libba Cotton's great-granddaughter Brenda Evans and her son Derek Fennell Jr. presented the town leaders with the guitar, and then Evans performed cover songs with other Cotton descendants to open up the festival. Earlier that day, both Fennell and Evans spoke with 97.9 The Hill about the guitar's history and its homecoming to Carrboro.
2: This guitar is a special guitar, one of which that was dedicated to her from the House of Congress in 1983. And it also has an engraved emblem inside of the guitar. It's a Barton & Co. It's a 150th year one, 1883. She was given it in 1983. So it's a one of a kind. That's what makes this one very special.
3: And, well, after having conversations with my son, Derek, it brought to mind the fact that it's important that the town of Carrboro, that her guitar is a part of the town's soul, to bring it back, and it's better off here where the community and visitors and families and friends can come and enjoy it rather than sitting in a closet in our house. And it's bigger than us. This is something that my son said, Ma, this is bigger than me. And because of that, we wanted to make sure that the town of Carrboro received something to symbolize Granny right here at home and to symbolize our love and our appreciation for what the town of Carrboro has done for Granny and continues to do. So it's an exchange, a lineage.
1: 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Time's already 3:15. We're going to hear from some community partners. We'll get some music. We'll check traffic and weather together. We'll get into sports. We'll talk with Andy Jinks. All that and more coming up here on News on the Hill.
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1: Time now for a quick check of our traffic situation here on a Monday afternoon. Not looking too bad out there at the moment. We've got that summer vibe going here in Chapel Hill already. Nothing to report across campus. Downtown Carrboro, better than usual. We do still have delays on 54 as they continue to do some pedestrian infrastructure upgrades near Smith Level Road. So be prepared for that. Fordham Boulevard, slow in both directions at Manning Drive and once again up near I-40. 40 and 85 to Hillsboro look fine. Churton Street looking good. Nothing to report on the Durham Freeway and nothing to report on 15501 in Chatham County. If there's anything that I'm missing, you can reach me on the text line at 919-240-6000. Time now to look at our weather forecast brought to you by Rand Coca-Cola Beverages. Pretty pleasant weather out there, be it a bit warm. 92 degrees at the moment, but it's not too... Actually, it's up to 94 now. It didn't feel too bad when I was outside a couple hours ago, but 94 doesn't sound great. We're going to be up above 90 for a couple days here still. 91 predicted for tomorrow. 91 again on Wednesday. Then 87 on Thursday, but thunderstorms are going to come in and break that heat at some point. And then Friday's high is just 73. We'll keep it in the 70s for a few days after that with a whole bunch of thunderstorm and rain activity predicted for the end of the week. This check of the weather brought to you by Rand Coca-Cola Beverages. Celebrate 250 years the classic way with an ice-cold Coca-Cola. Look for limited edition patriotic cans perfect for summer moments from the backyard to Franklin Street. Celebrate the moment. Drink in America with Coca-Cola.
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1: Time now for sports, brought to you this hour by Coldwell Banker Howard Perry and Walston. Had a bunch of end-of-season accolades for Diamond Heel players. Relief pitcher Caden Glauber was named first-team All-ACC and Freshman of the Year. Congratulations there. A bunch of other Diamond Heels being honored as well. Jason DeCaro and Jake Schaffner both also making the first team. Sophomore reliever Walker McDuffie on the second team. Second baseman Gavin Gallagher, pitcher Ryan Lynch, and catcher Macon Winslow all on the third team. UNC's eight total all-ACC honors led all teams in the conference. Looking ahead to game action, second-ranked Diamond Heels with 2 of 3 to close out the season against NC State. They now look ahead to that ACC tournament in Charlotte. UNC, the 2 seed, they will be automatically in the quarterfinals. And their game will be scheduled for Friday at 3 o'clock. We'll have it for you here on 97.9 The Hill. But Friday looks like we might have some rain going on. So we'll have to keep an eye on that. And specifically on the Charlotte forecast to see what's going to be happening for that team at the end of the week. We do have other Carolina teams in action. A little bit of a struggle. Fifth-ranked Tar Heel women's tennis lost to 4-seed Texas A&M in the NCAA quarterfinals. 3-seed UNC men's lacrosse also lost in the NCAA quarterfinals at a 4-goal lead and ended up

0: up losing to Syracuse 13-11, a team they'd already beat twice this year. Tar Heel women will be in Northwestern at the end of the week to face Maryland in the NCAA semifinal, a chance to play for another national championship. Also got ninth-ranked UNC men's golf in Texas. They are starting the NCAA regional that will run through Wednesday. UNC is the 2 seed. Top 5 of 12 get to go to the NCAA championships in California. ACC Outdoor Track and Field Championships were in Louisville over the weekend. UNC women finished 8th, men finished 13th. Michaela Page with a gold medal in the women's 800 meters. It's the first ACC women's track title for an athlete since 2013. Looking in the pro ranks now, Durham Bulls got a win against Gwinnett last night. They took 4 of 6 in that series. They're home this week, hosting Nashville starting tomorrow. The Buffalo Sabres are hosting the Canadiens tonight at 7:30. Winner will move on to face the Hurricanes in the Eastern Conference Finals. And that'll begin Thursday night in Raleigh. Sports This Hour, brought to you by Coldwell Banker Howard Perry and Walston. We'll hear from them. Then we'll be in studio with CHCCS's Andy Jinks here on News on the Hill.
1: I'm Ray Posada, the broker in charge for Coldwell Banker Howard Perry and Walston in Chapel Hill and Pittsburgh. So I was teaching civics and world history in Chatham County schools. 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

0: The Smiths with this charming man, Andrew Stuckey, here on News on the Hill. Time to check the weather. And all right, that's about enough. We're up to 95. I don't think we need to get any warmer than that today. Just 64 degrees tonight, so not cooling off a whole lot. And 91 again tomorrow and Wednesday with sunshine both days. Thursday still up to 87 before thunderstorms arrive and knock those temperatures down a little bit. 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We'll be right back with Speaking of Schools with Andy Jinks.
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0: It's time for Speaking of Schools, our regular check-in with the area school districts. And today we have in studio Chapel Hill Carborough City Schools Chief Information Officer, Mr. Andy Jinks. Andy, thanks for making time.
2: Andrew, good to be here. Thanks very much for the invitation.
0: And we just spent some time before we were on mic talking about youth sports, and that was fun.
2: But a lot of hot weekends in the sun, absolutely.
0: There are a lot of hot weekends in the sun and more to come.
2: Yeah, just getting started. Sure.
0: But we've got some business at hand this week for the school district, and that is a public hearing on the ongoing saga of the elementary school closure question. So I guess first off, like, what's the latest?
2: It's an important week for us. We've been building to this moment for a little while. We have no decisions to make this week, but it is an important opportunity for us and, more to the point, our board to hear from the community since the last time we had a meeting, at which point we released a study of three schools under consideration for possible closure. In no particular order, that's Ephesus, Glenwood, and Sewell Elementary Schools. And those school communities are well into this topic by now. And so there's been this two-week period of reading our study, formulating questions, and we're looking forward to hosting our community this Thursday for a public hearing, which is a legally required part of the process before our board ultimately makes a decision this coming June.
0: We've heard kind of a lot of movement on this, it seems, from the school district, and I'm trying to figure out how I want to ask this question. As somebody who hosts a news show in the community, obviously I'm paying pretty close attention to this, but if I just put my parent hat on, I feel like I'm paying moderately close attention to it. We both know that there are a whole lot of parents and invested families in this community that pay very close attention to what's going on in the school district and are very passionate about it. And it seems like this conversation up to this point has been, for lack of a better phrase, a roller coaster ride. And for the folks who are paying really close attention to that, that's been pretty, you know, anxiety inducing.
2: Sure.

0: Did it need to be feel this much like a roller coaster ride, I guess, is my question.
1: Well, I think if you're designing the perfect process, that it would not feel this way. But to put it another way, if the perfect process for this has been devised, then everybody would do it. Meaning this is difficult. It is fraught with emotion. And one of the best things that we can do is provide the time and the space to make sure we as an administration, as well as our board, understand what it is that our community is thinking and feeling. And that can change over time. There's no way, of course, that you introduce a topic like this on a Monday and then ask people to come to you next week with all of their thoughts fully formed. It does take time and space for those thoughts and for the feedback and for the new ideas to come forward. And when you stretch that out over the course of several months, there are ups and downs as the public process unfolds. That happens because of feedback, because of new ideas or new data that enters the conversation. And so, no, I don't think anyone is interested in making people feel that way. In an ideal scenario, it would not unfold like that. However, the best thing that we can do is to provide that time and space to genuinely understand the thoughtful things that folks are bringing to our attention.
0: It's the voice of Andy Jenks from Chapel Hill Carrboro City Schools, and got this public hearing on this question coming up. Before we get more into that, I did want to ask along the lines of the previous question, are we fully in, and speaking as general terms as needed here, is the district fully in listening to the public mode at this point, or in that, you know, couple weeks interval, has there been anything emerge as a new trend or new data that we're seeing?
1: No, I think it's a listening mode at this moment in time. So earlier in May, we had a board meeting where our study was released. This was a study that took place over the course of several prior weeks. And by design, we wanted to present that information and then give our community time to digest it. And community, of course, means not just our families, but our staff as well, in addition to the Board of Education. So everyone takes some time to understand the information that we've gathered, which is mostly factual. It's not like it was 100 pages of a recommendation to be made, but rather factual information gathered against the criteria that we agreed on months earlier in the process. And rather than holding a public hearing with mostly a surface-level understanding of it, the idea was to let there be this two-week understanding period, and then let's listen to what folks have to say. Maybe there are some new ideas out there or some new thoughts that have not yet been shared. No matter what is on our community's mind, though, that's what this Thursday is about, to listen to what our community is thinking and to listen to what our community wants our board to know before a decision, which is expected in early June.
0: It's the voice of Andy Jenks, and it seems like there will be a lot of interest in this meeting. Is there anything folks should know about the meeting if they plan on coming out?
1: We've changed the venue. So folks who have been to our board meetings know that we typically host them at Lincoln Center, and we can fit about 200 people in our main meeting room, but the general vibe has been that might not be enough seats. So we've moved to Smith Middle School, and our staff and families will receive official communication on that starting later this evening. But the public hearing this Thursday will be in the auditorium at Smith Middle School. So we want folks to start making preparations for that. There's more parking, there's more space, so it should be a more comfortable listening and viewing experience for the folks who are coming out to participate in the hearing.
0: Anything else you think folks might want to know or anything else that you'll be looking for at that hearing?
1: Well, I think folks should know that this is part of the process. We encourage it. We benefit as a community when there's an engaged collection of staff, students, and families. And so it's really important. It's one big piece of the overall picture that our board is looking at prior to making a decision that would be in the long-term interests of the district, as well as the long-term interests of student success over the next generation.
0: We're visiting with Andy Jenks, talking about the public hearing that's coming up at Smith Middle School on Thursday as the discussion continues about the possibility of closing one of the district's elementary schools. And we've got a little bit of time left here, but I wanted to make sure that we touched on a happier note, and that's that we're coming up on the end of the school year already. We've got graduation.

0: Graduations coming up, and I just wanted to sort of give you the floor here for a moment for kind of general end of school year things that the district might want folks to know.
1: Well, it's incredible that we've gotten to that point already, but we're a month away from graduation, high school graduation at the Smith Center, as it traditionally is, a very joyous and happy occasion for our seniors, their families, and the teachers and staff who help them reach that important milestone in their young lives. It's always an incredible moment to really look deep into the eyes of the kids and their parents. I mean, I'm just a district guy, an administrator off to the side. My kids aren't graduating for a few more years, but you really appreciate looking into the faces of the people who in the crowd who have waited for that moment for a very long time. And, you know, kids are going off to college or to the military or into the workforce immediately after high school. But in that moment, it's really special to look at the families for whom this represents a really incredible achievement. And you can't help but absorb the pride that everyone else is feeling in that crowd at that moment. And I'm looking forward to that personally, but I know our students and families are looking forward to that tremendously. And we can't wait to be a part of it.
0: Your daughter is a freshman, right? Is that right?
1: She's a freshman, a ninth grader.
0: Do you think it's going to start landing differently for you now that she's in high school? Is this a thing that you're going to start visualizing?
1: Well, she's got an older brother, so we'll see how he goes first.
0: What grade is he in?
1: He's a 10th grader.
0: Well, that's getting real then.
1: And he's then there's one more below them. So we'll work out all the details with the first two, and it'll be great when our 7th grader is crossing that stage in a few more years. But as a parent, and of course, this is obviously about this year's seniors and their families who've worked so hard to get to that point. But I think any parent of students who are younger can't help but try to put yourselves in the shoes of those young people and their families. And to with each passing year, you understand the amount of work and the amount of love and support that go into reaching that moment. And it you just feel the pride for those families and eagerly anticipate the day that it will come for you too.
0: I guess I haven't had this conversation with a lot of people, but your kids are older than mine. So what does it get? I remember the moment of like the kids going to kindergarten where you're like, oh man, I'm not ready for this. And then you're like, oh, they kind of need to go start learning more stuff. And that moment gets kind of repeated at each interval, right? The elementary school, the middle school I just went through. And that was more comfortable than I was expecting it to be. What's your experience been like as your, especially your oldest, kind of gets to those new milestone
1: moments?
0: Yeah,
1: I think that's fair. It gets a little more routine. Not that you don't take photographs in your mind as well as with your phone in those moments. But when you pause and step back, any parent can so easily remember the kid getting on the bus for kindergarten for the very first time with other parents whose kids were doing that for the very first time. And let me tell you, you better have had a lot of tissues in that moment. So at least for me, that I start to think about that, which, you know, feels like 100 years ago, but really wasn't all that long ago. And it goes by quickly, which any parent will tell you. You know, the ensuing years, maybe not as emotional, but I think any parent would recognize that this doesn't go on forever and you're going to miss it when it's gone, which I think is true. And I listen to every parent who tells us that on a daily basis, that you're going to miss it when it's gone. I would agree. So whether it's my kids, your kids, or anyone else's kids, I think it's fair to say we try to appreciate being in the moment, knowing that at some point those moments will have passed us by.
0: It's the voice of Andy Jenks with me forcing him to get pensive here as we get to the end of the school year. Appreciate you taking the time. Anything else you wanted to mention before we wrap up?
1: Well, I do just want to, you know, reiterate what is front of mind for us. Like you said, talking business this week, and that public hearing is a big important deal for a lot of families in our community who have spent a lot of time understanding the topics, being informed, staying engaged. And the best thing that we can do to honor their efforts is to be present with our undivided attention this Thursday at our public hearing. And again, that venue change means we will be at Smith Middle School. We hope our families and staff are on the lookout for official communication on that later today, as well as all throughout the week. And we look forward to hosting people this Thursday evening.
0: It's the voice of Andy Jenks. Thanks for taking time, and we'll catch up again soon.
1: All right. Thanks very much.
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0: Time's now 3:46. Andrew here with you on News on the Hill. 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
0: Time's now 3:48. Checking the cars here. Still pretty low-key commute-wise. Nothing cooking on campus. Fordham Boulevard looking really good right now. A little bit of delay on 54 as they add some crosswalks there near Smith Level Road. And then we're starting to see some slowdowns on 40 up near Fordham Boulevard. But the rest of the trip to Hillsboro looks good. Churton Street looking good. I-85 struggling a little bit. And we're just starting to see some slowdowns on the Durham Freeway southbound right at the merger. Things looking fine in Chatham County. If there's anything out there that I'm missing, you could reach me on the text line. 919-240-6000 is the number. And now it's time to check our weather forecast presented by the Chelsea Theater. Hot,

0: up to 96 now. It keeps getting hotter every time I update it. It's nice and cool here in the Chapel Hill Media Group studio, but be careful if you're out there. Hotter than predicted for today. Just 64 degrees overnight tonight, back up to 91 tomorrow and Wednesday. Then thunderstorms will bring our temperature down starting on Thursday. 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
7: 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Andrew here with you. Going to check the weather one more time and then listen to some local music. And we'll have ABC News, and then we'll do another check of our top news stories. And there's kind of a lot of them this afternoon. Right now, though, one more check of our weather. Hey, down to 94 now. It was going up each time I looked at it. Now 94. That seems more manageable than the 96 that I was just looking at. 64 degrees overnight tonight, 91 and sunshine both tomorrow and Wednesday. Then thunderstorms on Thursday, bringing our high temperatures down. But a whole lot of rain sticking around after those thunderstorms arrive on Thursday. Going to go back to 1995 now for some local music from Clarissa. 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
6: I'm Mike Dabosky. President Trump now says he's calling off strikes on Iran that had been planned for tomorrow because he says serious negotiations are now taking place. More from ABC News Chief White House Correspondent Mary Bruce.
7: Last week, Trump swiftly rejected Iran's response to a U.S. proposal meant to set the stage for peace talks. The president insisting Iran must give up its nuclear development and turn over its enriched uranium. Iran says they've sent their response, saying they will not negotiate over their right to enrichment.
6: A jury in California has thrown out Elon Musk's lawsuit against OpenAI CEO Sam Altman. There are now nearly 90 suspected deaths from Ebola in the Democratic Republic of the Congo. And now the CDC says an American who'd been working in the area has tested positive.
8: The person developed symptoms over the weekend and tested positive late Sunday.
6: Dr. Satish Pillai, incident manager for the CDC's Ebola response. This is ABC News. A judge in New York today allowed a weapon and a notebook collected from Luigi Mangione to be admissible in court, though other items found in his backpack will not be able to be used in the murder trial of UnitedHealthcare CEO Brian Thompson. More from ABC's Peter Haralambos.
9: The big question at this point is trial date. It's tentatively scheduled for this state murder case to begin on September 8th. Based on this ruling, it doesn't seem like the kind of thing Mangione's lawyers are going to be happy about. We'll have to see if they have to push that at all. And of course, Mangione at this point is facing two basically of the same trial. He has that state case in September, and then he has a federal case for stalking charges in January.
6: California's attorney general is out with a new report today about the conditions inside ICE detention facilities, finding overcrowded conditions and people not getting access to clean water, adequate food, or medical care. The Department of Homeland Security in a statement says that migrants in detention are, in some cases, receiving the best medical care of their lives. I'm Mike Dabosky, ABC News.
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3: 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Today's Monday, May 18th. The time's now 4:05. Let's get you reset with our top four stories at 4 o'clock. We've got a tragedy on Jordan Lake from over the weekend. We also have budget season continuing for our local municipalities. We've also got a bunch of local government meetings to tell you about. And a lot to catch up on from the weekend in sports. All that and more coming up in the news. Also, this hour, we'll be talking project graduation. We've got Aylin McGowan, Natalie Futzhugh, and Ellie Zerdin coming in to talk project graduation from our area high schools. Later in the show, we'll listen in on Aaron Kack talking with UNC gymnastics coach Dana Durante. Right now, we've got a bunch of news to get to, and we start with some bad news from Jordan Lake. Law enforcement and first responders responded on Friday night to a body found in Jordan Lake. Earlier today, the Chatham County Sheriff's Office shared a release saying that the deceased is 24-year-old David Schultz of Chapel Hill, and they indicated that materials near the site indicate that the death may have been self-inflicted. There's more information in the news article on chapelboro.com, and regardless of the circumstances around this incident, it is worth noting as we get into the summer season that folks should take extra caution whilst out on Jordan Lake or any lake. Only swim in designated areas and use a life jacket. Looking to local government now, budget season continues for our town and county governments. That includes Mebane, where City Manager Richard White unveiled his budget proposal to the City Council earlier this month. It's $72.7 million. It does come with a property tax increase to cover rising prices and rising needs of a growing population. Though the City Council hasn't decided to approve it yet. Here's Mebane City spokesperson Kelly Hunter.
4: A 2-cent property tax increase was proposed. It is the first in over a decade to help fund major projects like the new fire station, which will be our fourth fire station in Mebane, new public works facilities and park improvements. A large portion of funding will support fire and police services, including progress toward, again, that new fire station to improve response times in the growing areas. And then the budget also includes 11 new positions to keep up with population growth and service demands, along with a 3% cost of living adjustment for employees. And infrastructure, including water, sewer, and stormwater systems, especially following recovery efforts from, of course, Tropical Storm Chantal. And in the utility fund, a rate increase was proposed to support system upgrades and expansion, with the average monthly bill rising by about $8. The Mebane City Council at the meeting did ask to see three other types of recommended budgets. One would be a no tax increase option, a 1-cent tax increase, and then a few others. And like I said, we have a couple budget workshop sessions that are scheduled from now until the June City Council meeting. So these budgets, the new budgets that they're asking for, will be proposed and shown to them. And then we will decide and they will vote on it in June.
3: Kelly Hunter speaking there. Looking to some other government budget news, Hillsborough's in the midst of their budget season. Town's likely going to dip into their fund balance in order to avoid a property tax increase in spite of revenue challenges. Unlike other municipalities, Hillsborough also has water, sewer, and stormwater included in their budget. Water and sewer rates will continue a planned increase, as explained by Hillsborough Mayor Mark Bell.
5: Our water and sewer rates will stick to a 7.5% increase for water and sewer over the next couple years. And that is to help offset the cost of all these large capital projects that we've talked about in the past as well. So we have tens of millions of dollars in projects that need to be done in Hillsborough in the near term because we have a lot of aging infrastructure, and that's nothing new. Most municipalities around the state have a very similar situation. And again, our stormwater, which is our third fund, in addition to general fund and water and sewer, stormwater fund, we're looking at a very small $15 increase for the upcoming year.
3: Mark Bell speaking there. You can find that full conversation at chapelboro.com. Elsewhere in local government, we had the Durham City Council meeting today.

0: at 1 o'clock for their budget proposal and five-year capital improvement plan. Chatham County Commissioners have a budget public hearing tonight at 6 o'clock at the courthouse in Pittsboro. We've also got a second public hearing on plans for a large mixed-use development called Farrington Preserve, which has drawn a lot of attention in Chatham County. Looking elsewhere in local government, Orange County School Board meets at 7 o'clock. Their agenda includes a report on equity and a work session on the district's five-year strategic plan. And we've also got some good news from the schools. Congratulations to Lathanya Campbell, a pre-K teacher at Scroggs Elementary School. Last week, honored as Chapel Hill Carborough City Schools Teacher of the Year, and the Principal of the Year honor went to Kirsta Jones of McDougall Elementary School. Also had some honors going out in the nonprofit world. Laura Malinchak of Porch Chapel Hill Carborough, honored in Raleigh with the Governor's Medallion Award for North Carolina's highest honor for a volunteer service. Also had an eyebrow-raising item across the news desk late on Friday. Orange County animal control officials looking for a fox that bit two individuals on Irwin Road near Kirkwood Drive and McGregor Drive. Officials with animal services say there's no way to know if the fox is rabid until it's tested, but that is not normal behavior from a fox, so everyone in the area is being urged to monitor pets and kids. Looking to campus now, controversy over the UNC Board of Trustees denying or delaying votes on faculty tenure that are typically considered routine. Last week, the Assembly and the Daily Tar Heel reported trustees voted to reject tenure for Kieran Asher, who is set to leave UMass Amherst to join the Women's Studies Department at UNC. No reason given, but Asher's tenure bid had already been approved by the department as well as Provost Magnus Ersted. Daily Tar Heel received a statement from a UNC official saying trustees have a, quote, history of conferring tenure regularly. Looking now to Carborough, where the town kicked off their Elizabeth Cotton Freight Train Blues concert series on Friday night. It was the first of five free concerts planned for May and June at Town Commons. This year, the opening act was particularly special, a guitar of Libba Cotton's, the Blues Festival's namesake, who grew up in Carborough, was donated to the town government. Limited edition 150th anniversary Martin guitar had most recently been displayed in Washington, D.C., will now have a future home displayed in Carborough. Libba Cotton's great-granddaughter Brenda Evans and her son Derek Fennell Jr. presented the town leadership with the guitar. Evans performed cover songs with other Cotton descendants to open the festival. Earlier that day, they both spoke with 97.9 The Hill about the guitar's history and its homecoming to Carborough.
1: This guitar is a special guitar, one of which that was dedicated to her from the House of Congress in 1983. And it also has a engraved emblem inside of the guitar. It's a Martin & Co. It's a 150th year one. 1883. She was given it in 1983. So it's a one of a kind. That's what makes this one very special.
2: And well, after having conversations with my son Derek, it brought to mind the fact that it's important that the town of Carborough, that her guitar is a part of the town's soul, to bring it back, and it's better off here, where the community and visitors and families and friends can come and enjoy it, rather than sitting in a closet in our house. And it's bigger than us. And then this is something that my son said, Ma, this is bigger than me. And because of that, we wanted to make sure that the town of Carborough received something to symbolize Granny right here at home, and to symbolize our love and our appreciation for what the town of Carborough has done for Granny and continues to do. So it's an exchange, a lineage.
0: You can find more details about the gift of Libba Cotton's Martin guitar and the Freight Train Blues concert series by heading to chapelborough.com. Time's now 4:14. Let's go ahead and hear from some community partners. Then we'll do traffic and weather together. We'll get into sports. And we'll talk project graduation. All that and more coming up here on News on the Hill.
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4: 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Andrew here with you on News on the Hill. 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Things looking good across campus right now. Just a little bit of action on Mason Farm Road. Over in our downtowns, also smooth sailing, except some congestion on East Main Street and downtown Carborough. Fordham Boulevard, northbound's got a delay at the Manning Light. Otherwise, things are looking good, except up near I-40, where everything's a little bit congested, but it clears up pretty quickly on the way to Hillsborough, and Churton Street's looking good. 85 between Durham and Hillsborough is a little bit congested on the Durham side of things. Durham Freeway looking surprisingly good in both directions right now. Westbound travelers on I-40 having slight delays through RTP. And nothing to report on 15501 in Chatham County. If there's anything out there that I'm missing, you could always reach me on the text line. The number is 919-240-6000. 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Got up to like 96 a little bit ago. We're at 95 right now, 64 overnight tonight, 91 tomorrow and Wednesday. Finally breaking the heat on Thursday, but we'll get up to 87 before the thunderstorms arrive. A whole bunch of rain coming up after that heat breaks on Thursday. 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

0: 10 on Saturday, 7-2 to finish out the regular season. They're 43-10 on the year, 14-3 on the road. And that is their best road winning percentage since the 1934 season. ACC tournament in Charlotte this week. UNC with the 2 seed, a double bye, scheduled to play Friday at 3, but there's all sorts of weather that might goof that up, so we'll keep you posted as soon as we learn anything that changes. Also, a bunch of end-of-year accolades coming out for Diamond Heels. UNC relief pitcher Caden Glauber is All-ACC first team and the freshman of the year in the league. We also have Jason DeCaro and Jake Schaffner on the first team. Sophomore reliever Walker McDuffie on the second team. Second baseman Gavin Gallagher, pitcher Ryan Lynch, and catcher Macon Winslow all making the third team. UNC's 8 total All-ACC honorees, the most of any team in the conference. Elsewhere in UNC sports, tough NCAA tournament weekend. 5th-ranked Tar Heel women's tennis lost to 4-seed Texas A&M in the NCAA quarterfinals. 3-seed UNC men's lacrosse lost to Syracuse in the NCAA quarterfinals after surrendering a 4-goal lead. We do have women's lacrosse heading up to Northwestern. They will face Maryland in the NCAA semifinal on Friday with a chance to compete for a national championship on the line. 9th-ranked UNC men's golf is in Texas, starting off the NCAA regional, running through Wednesday. UNC is the 2 seed. The top 5 teams of 12 advance to the national championships in California. ACC Outdoor Track and Field Championships wrapped up over the weekend. UNC women finishing 8th, men finishing 13th. Big congrats to Michaela Page. She won the gold in the women's 800 meters, the first ACC women's track title since 2013 for a Tar Heel athlete. Looking to the pro ranks, Durham Bulls got another win. They won 4 of 6 at Gwinnett last week. They'll be home this week hosting Nashville. They'll get that started tomorrow. Sabres and Canadiens tonight at 7:30. Winner moves on to face the Hurricanes Thursday in the Eastern Conference Finals. 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
6: Time is now 4:30. Andrew here with you on News on the Hill, and we will be talking Project Graduation here directly, but in the meantime, we do have a weather update. It's hot. I guess you probably knew that already. We are at 94. We saw 95 earlier. 64 for our overnight low, back up above 90 for 2 days still this week. Sunshine both Tuesday and Wednesday up to 91. Then PM thunderstorms are going to knock our temperatures down before we get up to 87 on Thursday, though. This check of the weather is brought to you by Rand Coca-Cola Beverages. Celebrate 250 years the classic way with an ice-cold Coca-Cola. Look for limited edition patriotic cans, perfect for summer moments. From the backyard to Franklin Street, celebrate the moment. Drink in America with Coca-Cola. We'll be right back talking Project Graduation here on News on the Hill.
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6: We're going to continue the hour now by talking about a rite of passage in this community. It is almost graduation time. We're in the middle of May, and that means it's time to talk Project Graduation. And we are welcoming now to the studio the student co-chairs of Project Graduation. We have with us Ellie Zerden from East Chapel Hill High School. Ellie, thank you for being here.
8: Thanks for having me.
6: We also have Aylin McGowan from Carrboro High School. Thank you for being here.
9: Hi, good to be back.
6: And we also have with us Natalie Fitzhugh from Chapel Hill High School. Thank you for being here. And we are here to talk Project Graduation. It's the 34th year of Project Graduation, so let's get started with reminding folks in the community who may not remember exactly what it is. What is Project Graduation?
9: Yeah, so Project Grad is a safe, fun, and equitable way for all graduating seniors to celebrate. Our community has recorded zero fatalities on graduation night since our substance-free party, Project Graduation, began in 1992. It's a really good way for the larger community

0: We're feeling pretty good. We have a good theme picked out, and we have everything pretty much planned out. The final stretch is really just about fundraising. We're still $20,000 away from our goal. The money raised for Project Grad gets split between prizes, whether that's scholarships or other fun things that students can win, and also just putting on the event. So that's going towards the food, the hypnotist, all the different activities that we're having there. So it's really important that we hit that goal before the event.
1: I believe I just heard you say hypnotist. I'm going to have to ask a follow-up question on that. Is this a thing that has been at Project Graduation in the past?
0: Yes, we had a hypnotist last year. I'm not 100%. It's either a magician or a hypnotist every year for the last year, and this year it's a hypnotist. So I'm excited to see that. Like, I can't wait to go see the hypnotist.
1: Do you know if it's like there's going to be a show, or is it just sort of like a person kind of mingling with everybody as you're there?
2: So I think there's multiple showings, and they just kind of do their whole show. They do it a few times, but there's many chances throughout the night. So if you're a senior, you should definitely try get in there.
0: It's very popular.
3: There's two hypnotist shows throughout the night. It's really fun.
1: Sounds really cool. Speaking of if you're a senior, who exactly is Project Graduation for?
0: Yeah, Project Graduation is for all of the seniors from Chapel Hill High School, East Chapel Hill High School, Carrboro High School, and Phoenix Academy. Graduating seniors attending can also bring a guest that they want. That can be an underclassman guest. It's super important to note that this event is totally free of charge for the seniors and their guests. So you're not paying to go to this event, not for the food, not for the different activities that are happening. You just have to make sure you get your ticket and show up.
1: We already talked about the hypnotist, but what else is going to be there that you guys specifically are looking forward to?
2: So we have raffles for prizes and scholarships. You know, as we said, the hypnotist, a casino, bounce houses, a DJ, dodgeball, free food, and there is so much more. I remember last year there was a whole lot of dancing. We had kids who used walkie-talkies to communicate. There's this whole fun kind of spy theme going on. It was great.
1: I like how I feel like the juxtaposition of casino and bounce houses kind of like sums up being a senior, right? Like, we're still going to be kids. We're also going to go to the casino. That's where
3: great.
1: We are.
3: Yeah, it was the same night.
1: What else are you guys looking forward to?
0: I'm really just looking forward to, you know, celebrating a big milestone and a big achievement with my friends from school, but also my friends from the other schools as well. Being at different schools, you don't get to see those friends as much. So I'm excited to celebrate graduation with them.
3: Yeah, just to add on to Aylin's point, Project Grad is one of the last times we have the entire senior class together, especially from all three schools. Mm-hmm. So it's really great to just have everybody congregate together and celebrate just with one another, just for that one last hurrah.
2: That's exactly what I was going to say.
3: Great minds think alike.
2: Yes.
0: It really is one last hurrah, though, for all of us, and to just celebrate before moving on to the next thing.
1: We're visiting with Ellie Zerden, Aylin McGowan, and Natalie Fitzhugh talking about Project Graduation. You guys have all gotten to the point where you're co-chairs of this, so obviously it's important to you. Why is it important to you, or why did you decide to get involved in this?
3: Yeah, so as we were saying kind of earlier, I really feel like this is our like last hurrah. It's the last time we really get to see each other, and I want that last time to be a really beautiful memory and a really fun memory at that. So I felt like it was really important to become part of Project Grad and really help out with that if that's what I wanted to see happen.
2: Yeah, adding on to Natalie, it is our last time all together, but I also think, you know, at the core of Project Grad, it's about providing a safe and sober and fun night. You know, on graduation, it's really important that we're all together and we're all together safely. You know, as we previously said, there have been no deaths recorded on graduation night since we started Project Grad in 1992. So I think it's just really important that we're all together and safe.
0: Adding on to both Natalie and Ellie, I got involved in Project Graduation my freshman year with my mom as a decoration co-chair, and then moved up to being the setup chair, and now this year the co-chair. But I really think that the thing that, you know, keeps me involved is one, seeing everybody have so much fun and being able to win scholarships and just have fun with their friends, but also knowing that, like, people are being safe and able to celebrate in a fun way. And it really is really awesome that our community

0: hasn't had any fatalities for the last 34 years of Project Graduation. And I think that that's just super important. And it's just kind of shows when a community comes together, amazing things can happen.
1: It's the voice of Aylin McGowan from Carrboro High School. And you mentioned being on the decorating committee as a freshman. I wonder, I'm sure that part of this for all of you is that this is a thing to give back to the community. It also looks good on college applications. Is there any element of like just being into event planning that got you into this?
2: For sure. I know I have some experience on student council, and so I thought it would be a really good way to use my platform at school to get people involved. I really enjoy setting up, and I'm glad I have a position on my school where I can use my voice from Project Grad to kind of promote the event.
1: Also did want to get into really quickly, since to make sure we don't bury the lead, we are fundraising here. You mentioned that there's still like $20,000 that you're trying to raise. So what else can you do if you reach that goal? Like what are you trying to do with that money? And then perhaps most importantly, how can folks that are listening donate?
3: Yeah, so as you said, we're about 20K off from our current fundraising goal, but with the community's help, we can definitely reach this goal.
0: Yeah, so the way that Project Graduation is structured, which I think I mentioned just a bit ago, but again, all the money raised is shared between a 50-50 split between the funding the party and providing prizes and scholarships for seniors. So it's going to be an equal split between those prizes and scholarships and actually funding the night. So raising that money, we need that money to be able to put on an event. And the more money that we can raise, the more scholarships we can have, and the better the party can be. So we have less than 4 weeks left, but need to raise this money as soon as possible so our awesome Project Grad team of volunteers can finish planning and securing prizes for the seniors.
2: Yeah. The community needs our help with raising money and volunteering. So please visit our website at projectgraduationchccs.org for info on how to donate.
0: And it's also super important to know that you can donate as an individual. Businesses can donate. So however you can give, whether that's time, money, please consider donating to Project Graduation.
1: And we'll make sure that we get that link in the post when this goes up on chapelboro.com. Anything else that any of you want to mention before we wrap up?
0: The class of 2026 is super excited to have a sweet send-off.
1: Congratulations to all three of you. Best of luck over the next month or so here as we lead up to graduation and Project Graduation. And thanks for making time this afternoon.
0: Thanks for having us.
1: Time's now 4:41. We've got more news on the Hill coming up.
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0: time is now 4:47. Andrew here with you on News on the Hill. Thanks once again to Aylin, Natalie, and Ellie for joining us here talking project graduation. We'll have that conversation up on chapelboro.com here directly. In the meantime, check of the Chapelboro Events Calendar brought to you by South Creek. On Saturday, head to Lincoln Center on Merritt Mill Road for the Orange Chatham African American Cultural Festival. It's 11:30 to 4. They'll have music, dance, poetry, and art to celebrate Black culture in our community. It's free and everyone's invited. On Sunday, head to Graham Street downtown for the annual Jaws Fest, starting at noon. 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
1: Checking the roadways now. We are seeing some slowdowns here and there as we get deeper into the commute, mostly on East Main Street in downtown Carrboro. Also a little bit on campus at South Road and Mason Farm Road. Fordham Boulevard up near the merger with Franklin Street showing some delays. And then we've got some consistent slowdowns on I-40 westbound starting at NC-54. That's going to continue through most of Chapel Hill all the way to NC-86. The rest of the trip to Hillsboro looks fine. So does 85 and Churton Street. Durham Freeway with some minor congestion northbound through the Alexander Interchange, southbound merger down to Ellis. Nothing to report in Chatham County at this time. 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Hot out there. Going to stay that way for a couple days. 94 right now, 64 tonight, 91 both Tuesday and Wednesday. Then PM thunderstorms and 87 degrees on Thursday and a whole bunch more thunderstorm coming our way after that. 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
1: 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We're going to go ahead and do New Music Monday. 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This selection comes from the veteran Copenhagen band Ice Age, back with their sixth studio album, and they've got a couple singles to lead off that album. One of them is this track. It's called The Week, and it rocks here on News on the Hill.

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2: Sun is now 4:59, still hot out there, 95 degrees down to 64 tonight, 91 and sunny for a couple days, then 87 with PM thunderstorms on Thursday. Time is now 5 o'clock.
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4: Report from ABC News. I'm Mike Dabusky. California authorities now say they've neutralized the threat to the Islamic Center of San Diego. The center itself posting, "We are safe. Entire school is safe. All kids and staff and teachers are safe as well." The nearby Sharp Memorial Hospital, however, says its disaster procedures have been activated and that they are currently receiving patients. ABC News crime and terrorism analyst Brad Garrett.
5: Many of these sort of mass shootings have a revenge aspect, whether it be personal or whether it be just because of what the mosque represents to the shooter or shooters.
4: San Diego Mayor Todd Gloria posting on social media in the last hour that he's receiving updates from law enforcement. California Governor Gavin Newsom posting similarly that he's been briefed on the situation. There remains a massive police presence outside of the center, which is in the Claremont neighborhood of San Diego. This is ABC News. Certain evidence collected when police arrested Luigi Mangione several years ago in the murder of UnitedHealthcare CEO Brian Thompson will be admissible at trial, a judge ruled today. It includes a suspected murder weapon and a journal of Mangione's writings. A downed pilot on a snow-covered mountain in Elko County, Nevada, can thank his iPhone for his rescue. ABC's Alex Stone.
6: It was an iPhone automatic crash notification that came into the Elko County, Nevada Sheriff's Department reporting a crash over 10,000 feet high up on a mountain in the East Humboldt Mountain Range on Sunday. First responders began racing that way, learning there was a plane down with one person on board in an extremely remote area. Dense cloud cover made rescue from the air impossible, so the rescuers hiked in above the snow line. Once there, the skies cleared enough to get a helicopter in, and the pilot was hoisted to safety. The pilot is now recovering, the iPhone's automatic crash notification being the lifeline.
4: I'm Mike Dabusky, ABC News.
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2: 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Today is Monday. It is May 18th. Time's now 5:05. Let's get you reset with our top five stories at 5 o'clock. Top story this afternoon, we've got a tragedy from Jordan Lake from over the weekend. Also got a lot to catch up on in the world of sports. We've also got more from Carrboro on the Freight Train Blues Music Series, a check of our local government meeting schedule, and more. All that coming up in the news. Also this hour, we will be listening in on a conversation Aaron Keck had earlier with UNC gymnastics coach Dana Durante. In the meantime, we got a lot of news to get into. Let's start with that. Now, we start with some bad news from down on Jordan Lake. Law enforcement and first responders identified the person whose body was found on Friday night. Chatham County Sheriff's Office shared our police saying the deceased is 24-year-old David Schultz of Chapel Hill. And the update from investigators implied that the materials found near the scene indicated that the death may have been self-inflicted. There are more details available in the news article on chapelboro.com. And regardless of those circumstances, as we get closer to summer, it is a good time to remind folks to take every precaution when utilizing Jordan Lake, including swimming only in designated areas and using life preservers. Look to local government now. Budget season continues. That includes in Mebane, where City Manager Richard White unveiled his proposal to City Council earlier this month. $72.7 million in that plan, and it does come with a property tax increase to cover rising prices and a growing population. City Council has not yet decided to approve it. Here's Mebane City spokesperson Kelly Hunter with more.
16: A 2-cent property tax increase was proposed. It is the first in over a decade to help fund major projects like the new fire station, which will be our fourth fire station in Mebane, new public works facilities, and park improvements. A large portion of funding will support fire and police services, including progress toward, again, that new fire station to improve response times in the growing areas. And then the budget also includes 11 new positions to keep up with population growth and service demands, along with a 3% cost of living adjustment for employees. And infrastructure, including water, sewer, and stormwater systems, especially following recovery efforts from, of course, Tropical Storm Chantal. And in the utility fund, a rate increase was proposed to support system upgrades and expansion, with the average monthly bill rising by about $8. The Mebane City Council at the meeting did ask to see three other types of recommended budgets. One would be a no tax increase option, a 1-cent tax increase, and then a few others. And like I said, we have a couple budget workshop sessions that are scheduled from now until the June City Council meeting. So these budgets, the new budgets that they're asking for, will be proposed and shown to them. And then we will decide and they will vote on it in June.
2: Kelly Hunter speaking there. You can find that full conversation at chapelboro.com. Also working through their government, the town of Hillsboro. This year, the town's likely to dip into their fund balance in order to avoid a property tax increase in spite of revenue challenges. Unlike some of our other local municipalities, Hillsboro has water, sewer, and stormwater included in their budget as well. Those water and sewer rates will continue planned increase, as explained by Hillsboro Mayor Mark Bell.
17: Our water and sewer rates will stick to a 7.5% increase for water and sewer over the next couple of years, and that is to help offset the cost of all these large capital projects that we've talked about in the past as well. So we have tens of millions of dollars in projects that need to be done in Hillsboro in the near term because we have a lot of aging infrastructure, and that's nothing new. Most municipalities around the state have a very similar situation. And again, our stormwater, which is our third fund, in addition to general fund and water and sewer, stormwater fund, we're looking at a very small $15 increase for the upcoming year.
2: Hillsboro Mayor Mark Bell, you can find that full conversation at chapelboro.com. Keeping it with local government now, we had the Durham City Council meeting earlier today to get a budget proposal and a five-year capital improvement plan. Chatham County Commissioners with a public budget hearing tonight at 6 in Pittsboro. They'll also have a second public hearing on Farrington Preserve, proposed 630 for-sale residential units off Andrews Store Road north of Pittsboro. Elsewhere in local government, Orange County School Board meets at 7 o'clock tonight. Their agenda will have a report on equity and a work session on the district's five-year strategic plan. Some good news from schools. We got our Teacher of the Year, Lathanya Campbell, a pre-K teacher at Scroggs Elementary School, honored as Chapel Hill Carrboro City Schools Teacher of the Year. The district's Principal of the Year this year went to Katisha Jones of McDougal Elementary School. Congratulations there. Also have an honor going out to Laura Malinchak of Porch Chapel Hill Carrboro, honored in Raleigh with the Governor's Medallion Award. That's North Carolina's highest award for volunteer service. So congratulations there. Bit of an odd story from late Friday. Orange County Animal Control officers looking for a fox that bit two individuals along Irwin Road near Kirkwood Drive and McGregor Drive. Animal officials say there's no way to know if the fox is rabid until it's tested, but that level of aggressive behavior is out of the ordinary for a fox. Everyone in the area is being urged to monitor pets and kids and keep them indoors until the fox is found. Over to campus now, UNC's Board of Trustees is with more controversy now for denying or delaying votes on faculty tenure. Last week, the Assembly and the Daily Tar Heel reported that trustees voted to reject tenure for Karen Asher, who was set to leave UMass Amherst to join the Women's Studies Department at UNC. No reason was given, but Asher's tenure bid had already been approved by the department and Provost Magnus Ehrstead. Daily Tar Heel received a statement from a UNC official saying trustees have, quote, a history of conferring tenure regularly. Looking to Carrboro now, as the Freight Train Blues Series got underway on Friday night. It's the first of five free concerts planned for May and June at Town Commons. This year, the opening act was particularly special. A guitar of Libba Cotton's was donated to the town government and the community. It's a limited edition 150th anniversary Martin guitar. It had been most recently on display in Washington, D.C. Now has a future home in Carrboro. Libba Cotton's great-granddaughter Brenda Evans and her son Derek Fennell Jr. presented the town leaders with a guitar. Evans performed cover songs with other Cotton descendants to open up the festival. Earlier in the day, Fennell and Evans spoke with 97.9 The Hill about the guitar's history and its homecoming to Carrboro.
18: This guitar is a special guitar, one of which that was dedicated to her from the House of Congress in 1983. And it also has an engraved emblem inside of the guitar. It's a Martin & Co. It's a 150th year one, 1883. She was given it in 1983. So it's a one of a kind. That's what makes this one very special.
19: And well, after having conversations with my son Derek, it brought to mind the fact that it's important that the town of Carrboro, that her guitar is a part of the town's soul, to bring it back, and it's better off here where the community and visitors and families and friends can come and enjoy it rather than sitting in a closet in our house. And it's bigger than us. And then this is something that my son said, Ma, this is bigger than me. And because of that, we wanted to make sure that the town of Carrboro received something to symbolize Granny right here at home and to symbolize our love and our appreciation for what the town of Carrboro has done for Granny and continues to do. So it's an exchange, a lineage.
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1: Time's now 519. Andrew here checking the cars. We've got a little bit of action through downtown Carrboro on East Main Street. Over on campus, Raleigh Street, South Road, and Mason Farm with just a little bit of traffic. Not a whole lot. All directions of Manning and Fordham are a little bit delayed. And then I-40 continues to struggle westbound through the 15-501 interchange. I-85 from Durham to Hillsboro struggling pretty consistently right now. But I-40 to

0: have an earlier accident, maybe gumming things up there a little bit. Both directions of 40 congested through RTP and nothing to report in Chatham County at this time. If there's anything out there that I'm missing and you're not the one who's driving, I would love to hear about it on the text line. The number is 919-240-6000. And this check of the cars is brought to you by School of Rock, Chapel Hill. 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It's hot. Got up to 96 earlier, 94 now, 63 tonight, then 91 and sunny both tomorrow and Wednesday. And then PM rain and thunderstorms keeping us at 86 on Thursday. Cooler and more rain after that. 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
0: Time now for sports, brought to you this hour by Chapel Hill Tire. You start with Diamond Heels baseball. They took 2 of 3 on the road at NC State to finish up the regular season. 9-4 Thursday, demolished them 17-7 on Friday, and then took a 7-2 loss on Saturday to finish up the regular season. They end the season 43-10 overall. Best winning percentage on the road since 1934 with a 14-3 mark. Diamond Heels will be in Charlotte for the ACC tournament this end of week. They're the 2 seed and scheduled to play on Friday at 3, weather permitting. We'll have that for you here on 97.9 The Hill. Also, a whole bunch of accolades for Diamond Heels came out today. Big congrats to Caden Glauber, first team All-ACC, and also the league's Freshman of the Year. Also had the trio of Jason DeCaro, Jake Schaffner, on the first team along with Glauber, and then sophomore reliever Walker Duffy, second team recognition, second baseman Gavin Gallagher, pitcher Ryan Lynch, and catcher Macon Winslow, all named to the third team. 8 total All-ACC honorees is the most of any team in the conference. Tough weekend for NCAA tournament action for the Tar Heels. 5th-ranked women's tennis lost to 4-seed Texas A&M in the quarterfinals. 3-seed men's lacrosse lost in the quarterfinals to Syracuse after surrendering a 4-goal lead. We also have the Tar Heel women continuing action. They'll be in the NCAA semifinals on Friday in Northwestern. They'll face Maryland, and the winner will play for a national championship. 9th-ranked men's golf is in Texas today doing round one of a 3-day tournament. The top 5 teams of 12 will go to the NCAA championships in California. Outdoor track and field championships for the conference wrapped up over the weekend in Louisville. The women finished 8th, the men finished 13th. Individual congratulations to Michaela Page. She got a gold in the women's 800 meters, the first ACC women's track athlete to win a title since 2013. In the pro ranks, Durham Bulls took 4 of 6 from Gwinnett on the road over the last week. They'll be home this week hosting Nashville. We'll get that started tomorrow. Sabres host the Canadiens tonight at 7:30. Winner gets the Hurricanes in the Eastern Conference Finals on Thursday night. Time is now 5:24. Let's hear from our sports sponsor, Chapel Hill Tire. And we'll get some music, and then we'll listen in on Aaron Keck talking gymnastics here on News on the Hill.
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0: Time is now 5:29. Andrew here checking the weather, and then we'll listen in on Aaron Keck talking UNC gymnastics with head coach Dana Durante. Right now, 94 degrees, 63 overnight, 91 and sunny both tomorrow and Wednesday, then PM rain and 86 on Thursday. Cooler after that with highs in the 70s. Celebrate 250 years the classic way with an ice-cold Coca-Cola. Look for limited edition patriotic cans, perfect for summer moments. From the backyard to Franklin Street, celebrate the moment. Drink in America with Coca-Cola. 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
0: The following's from the best of Keck.
2: We're getting close to the end of the Carolina sports season. Looking back on an eventful and successful year, and that includes Tar Heel Gymnastics, which made the national top 25 as a team, sent Gwen Fink to nationals as an individual. Dana Durante is the head coach of UNC Gymnastics, and she joins us now in the studio. Thank you so much for being with us today.
3: Absolutely. Thanks for having me. I'm excited about this.
2: That was such a quick summary of what was a really eventful season. How was it for you in the middle of it?
3: Fascinating. And sometimes it can feel really long. This season felt really short because the team had worked so hard all preseason, all last summer, and set some big goals. And we started to just see those really early on come to fruition. And of course, there were, as every season, you've got your ups and downs. But when we got to the end of it, it was like, man, we've done, you know, this hasn't been done since 06, hasn't been done, you know, maybe second time ever in program history. So a lot of just really fun and exciting accomplishments for the team this season. It was fun to look back on, celebrate, and also go, okay, what's next?
2: Yeah. What were some of the biggest ones from this year?
3: Getting an individual qualifier to national championship 2 years in a row. That hasn't happened in a really long time for Carolina Gymnastics, so really excited. Also, Gwen Fink was a senior. She relearned that vault over the course of last summer. It was better than it's ever been. So, like, those aren't always things that happen in gymnastics, but at Carolina, they do, and we really make it our mission for them to leave us better than when they came in as an athlete, as a student, as a human. Can we keep growing and getting a little bit better every single day? And for Gwen to qualify and have her season high at the regional championship to go to nationals, just, I got the chills thinking about it. It's just so many great accomplishments for this program, but for her individually. So that was for sure one. Starting our season off high, they wanted to start strong. They wanted to start where they left off in 25. At ACC's, which was incredible. And they did that when we went to Florida and started with a highest score in program history, 196.675, I think. We've never quite started that strong. And so that was a huge accomplishment for them. So those were probably two that stand out in my mind.
2: I love the approach to coaching and like building people as athletes and as people. I have to ask, though, you mentioned she had to relearn the vault. What did that entail?
3: So starting back at the basics, which is something that, but Carolina, we just, it is part of our foundation. We will do drills and we will do basics. We will do the monotonous, boring, but that consistency and that discipline is what builds great.
2: It's the most necessary part,
3: yeah,
2: right?
3: Yeah. Great. Insert the blank. Insert anything. If you want to do anything great, you've got to be consistent. You've got to be disciplined. You've got to have a vision and then be willing to do the work. And so for Gwen, spending the summer going back, and Marie Denick, our vault coach, associate head coach, incredible discipline and incredible patience on her part to just, okay, this is better, this is better. Oop, we're getting a little off track here. Let's go back and create a different drill. And then Gwen has to buy in and do it, which is true for every member of our team. And so it just kept getting better and better. It was higher, it was faster, it was stronger, it was cleaner. All of those things, just literally daily doing drills, basics, which is not fun, right? I mean, it's, I don't know how to equate it to anything. It's like doing yard work every single day,
2: yeah,
3: right?
2: Yeah.
3: But then you see this beautiful yard that's essentially in our sport, and I would say every sport and anything you want to do well, you've got to take that approach.
2: Either in the drills or in competition or anywhere else, was there like a moment this year when you were like, yes?
3: I will say Florida, our very first meet,
2: yep.
3: Because you know, you're doing all of that work, you're preparing them, they're building their confidence, they're doing all these things, and then the rubber meets the road, and it's, are we ready? Are they going to believe in all of that work? Are they going to believe in themselves? Are they going to believe in each other? And we saw that right out of the gate, which it has taken us several meets to get to that point the last few seasons. And so to see that right out of the gate was really exciting, and I think they felt that too. That was certainly one of those moments. And then there were several other where individual moments or individual accomplishments. Amy Wozniak, a senior coming off an injury last year, had a bar routine. I don't think it was senior night. It might have been the week before senior night, but she was just exhibitioning. And for her, she did the best bar routine I've ever seen her do.
2: Nice.
3: And so those moments, like, there's a team aspect, but then there's that individual, like, wow, she did believe in the work. She had done so much, both mental and physical work. And then to see it show up on the competition floor is always exciting. And those are moments we work really hard to remember and write down and then celebrate. So we don't just, you know, we don't forget about that, the positives and the things to celebrate as well.
2: Speaking with Dana Durante, UNC gymnastics head coach, top 25 season, they're just coming off as we head into the summer. So like reaching people as a coach, how do you do that? Like, how do you get them to dig in and do that work?
3: Yeah, I think, one, you have to have a relationship with them, right? Mm-hmm. I mean, I think that's true. Again, in anything you want to do well, if you're going to do it with a group of people, you've got to have a relationship. They've got to trust you. You have to be able to trust them. I think that trust is a very important piece of that equation. Also, I think there's got to be alignment in what you want to do. And I think we've worked hard as a staff to recruit and bring in athletes that align with our vision. And they're willing to work hard. You know, we lay out some aspects that are just really important if you're going to be a part of Carolina Gymnastics. And one of them is hard work. One of them is being disciplined. One of them is finding joy through struggle and adversity. Again, if you want to achieve fill in the blank, you need to be able to find joy through that struggle, because nothing is just, oh, I've got it, right?
2: Yep, one day.
3: And so when all of those pieces are in place, then you can reach them, right? They trust you. They trust that you're about their best interest. You trust that they're about the program, their teammates, all of those things. So when you have that foundation, it's easy to look across the desk or the room or the gym or whatever and say, hey, I believe in you and I know you can get this done. And I know you're struggling right now, but that's okay. Like, this is part of it. You've got to remind them this is part of it. And then they come on the other side and you see this beautiful smile and they go, oh my gosh, I did it. Those moments, I will never get tired of seeing those moments and watching them just enjoy the fruit of their labor. So
2: it's got to be tough to establish, like, in gymnastics, because it's such a like margin of millimeters sport, okay, right?
3: A tenth. I think actually the national championship was won by OU over LSU with less than a tenth.
2: Mm-hmm.
3: So it is an incredibly fine margin. It is very small. And so everything that we do is toes pointed, legs straight, you know, an arm out of place, a slight bend here or there that – when I think about other sports where they could care less about form, it's like, did the ball get in the hoop? Did the ball get in the goal, right? Very, very different in what we do, because it's not just the skills that they're doing, but it's actually how they're performed. And the level of execution is immensely important.
2: So now you're heading into the summer after a really good year. How do you keep that momentum going so we come back in the spring and pick up right where we left off?
3: Yeah, great question. So we had a meeting at the end. We always have, you know, check-ins pre, like, set goals and then post, how did we do? And we do multiple throughout the year. But at the end of the year with the returners, it was like, okay, guys, man, look at all these things we did, right? What's next? What needs to happen for us to take that next step? And what do you think the logical next step is? And I'll tell you what, there's a moment of a little bit of quiet while everybody's processing. They know kind of what we're going to ask when they come in at this point. But as soon as, you know, one person started speaking and it was a rising junior, it was like, I think we need to do this. And then the hands start going up. And I was like, you don't even need to raise your hand, guys. Just yell it out, right? So there was all of these ideas. We want to do this and we noticed this. And we ask them to really evaluate other teams when we get in an opportunity to do that. And what do they see? What do they think would benefit us? What do they see that we might want to make sure we steer away from? And these hands and just yelling, everybody's like, yeah, what about this? What do you need this? So all of these ideas about being disciplined, being committed through the summer, what that might look like as an individual, gaining strength, in improving execution, all of these different ideas, those are the things that they're going to need to come in. We talked to them about, all of the things you're saying mean we can't come in where we left off.
2: Mm-hmm.
3: We have to come in ahead of where we left off. So that means your skills are already refined. We have those new combinations. We're already in a more advanced place than where we were last year or the year before. And so they said, yes, absolutely. So we'll do summer check-ins and we'll do some different things to kind of help them stay motivated and excited and just kind of remember those things. But they have a really good plan of what that should look like and what that needs to look like for us to take that next step.
2: When does practice actually begin? Is it in the fall?
3: It is in the fall. Yeah. Summer's all voluntary. And so that, again, internal motivation, that's something we look for in recruiting. They need to have it or it will be hard for them to align with what we're actually wanting to accomplish here. As soon as school starts, we're in the gym. And then we're in the gym all the way until school ends in April, May. And so it's nonstop for us.
2: Yeah. I'm laughing. You said summer was voluntary. I'm like, how scare quotes is voluntary in this case?
3: So one thing I feel really strongly about, you heard that term voluntold. I just like that is just not going to be part
2: That's
3: of our program.
2: That's not the thing.
3: Now,
2: yeah.
3: If you believe what we told you in the recruiting process, then you will have that internal drive and you will want to get better. I don't ever want our athletes to leave here and say, well, I was voluntold and we had it. Yeah. We love coming to work every day and we want them to love that too. And we want them to understand that you call it work, but it's actually passion. And that old quote, I'm sure I'll butcher it, but if you love what you do, you'll never work a day in your life.
2: Yep.
3: We want them to feel that way too.
2: Yep.
3: We want them to feel like this is it's an honor and it's a privilege. And so I have a responsibility. And not out of a guilt, but like, man, what an opportunity. What a blessing that I get to do this every day.
2: Speaking with Dana Durante, UNC gymnastics head coach. I got to ask, you've been with UNC for 5 years. You've been a coach for a lot longer than that.
3: Yep.
2: What's changed about the college athletics landscape in 5 years that people should know?
3: Yeah, a lot. I mean,
2: I'll just step back and let you talk for the next like 45 minutes.
3: Yeah, I mean, yeah, college athletics has changed significantly. I would say, of course, there's NIL. Of course, there's rev share, and that's happening in gymnastics across the country. Of course, there are athletes getting paid in our sport. So there's a lot that has changed. I will say for us, what we try to really stay true in is, why are you doing what you're doing? Does our vision align? Do you see yourself thriving here in Chapel Hill at Carolina Gymnastics? Are you willing to come help us build this thing? Right. We do have an incredible amount of momentum. We've done some pretty great things. So thankful for my staff. But that also takes the athletes to be able to buy in. So we've tried to keep the main thing of like, do you have a passion for this? And are you motivated by the opportunity in front of you? Or is it going to be dollars? And, is it going to be a payment that's getting you motivated? Although that's a part of our sport, we're trying not to let that seep into how we recruit and who we recruit. If that
2: I was going to ask,
3: sense.
2: Like, what hasn't changed? Is the motivation still there the same way it was?
3: Yeah, I mean, that's what we're looking for. And I think, in any sport, I don't know, I'm not in those football and basketball conversations where they're literally having to decide, an X amount of money to go get this player. But I do think we see in any sport when the drive and the passion and the motivation is to accomplish something together as a team. And it is a purpose that is bigger than yourselves. I think you see those teams achieve a lot more. When it comes down to a job and I'm getting this amount of money or I'm not, it's transactional. And I it's hard to point to too many championship level program building or momentum building programs that have transactional relationships or transactional cultures. Like our culture, we want it to continue to be about relationships, about growth, about an opportunity to do something maybe that Carolina has never done before. And so those are the things that we really try to keep front and center. And ultimately, we want these young people to come in and love what they get an opportunity to do, love the people they get to do it with, but feel like we have prepared them for what is next. Because there's a whole lot of life. Right. This is 4 years, maybe five, if the 5 and 5 goes through. But there's a whole lot of life for these young people. And have we helped set them up from a career trajectory, career path, career journey, personal, right? All of the different things. And have they achieved some pretty great things? So that we try to keep at the forefront.
2: Speaking with Dana Durante, got to wrap up. What's exciting you most about next year?
3: I would say this team. I would say this team and this program and the momentum that we have behind us. I talked about the discipline and the work ethic and the sort of commitment. And I think this team, what we saw in that last team meeting, they're excited and they have there is really great synergy with what the coaches think we need to do and what the athletes think we need to do. When we opened that up, we had already talked about it as a staff and they were hey, okay, this. We were just checking them off our list. Great, they got it. So I'm really excited about that. I'm excited about the energy and the community. I mean, we've grown our community support and our community sort of awareness of what Carolina Gymnastics is doing, and I'm excited to continue to build that. I want to sell out Carmichael. Come help us do that. I cannot wait for that place to be rocking for gymnastics 5 times in 2027.
2: New season's going to be here before you know it in 27. Dana Durante, thank you so much for being with us today.
3: Thank you, Aaron. It's been a blast.
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5: I'm Hank Hill, and I sell propane and propane accessories. I think I've done pretty well.
6: Talking about that dang old 401k, man.
5: And that's Boomhauer. I used to get my financial advice from him.
6: Man, talking about that dang old Bitcoin and penny stocks, man.
5: Dang it, Boomhauer, that was terrible advice. Thankfully, John Stillman at Rosewood Wealth Management helped me fix my mess. If he weren't my friend, I'd hug him.
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7: I'm Chapel Hill Town Manager Ted Voorhees. This is Our Town, Stories of Chapel Hill, where you get to hear from the people at the heart of your local government. I want you to meet Allison West from our Office of Mobility and Greenways and Brennan Bauma from our Sustainability Team. This Bike Month, they're encouraging community members to leave the car at home and hop on a bike.
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0: Herman's Hermits here on News on the Hill. 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
0: 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Checking the cars here. Things looking pretty good out there. Not much to report on campus or in either of our downtowns. Little bit of a delay southbound on Fordham at the Manning Drive light. Northbound on Fordham as you approach the merger with Franklin. And westbound on 40 continues to struggle through Chapel Hill. But trip up to Hillsboro looks good. 85 a little bit congested on the Durham side of that trip, and Churton Street looking just fine right now. Standard delays on the Durham Freeway, southbound merger to Ellis, northbound from Cornwallis to Ellis, and both directions of 40 through RTP are delayed. Not much to report in Chatham County at this time. 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Hot right now, hot tomorrow and Wednesday as well. We're at 93, down to 63 tonight, then sunny and 91 both tomorrow and Wednesday. 86 with PM rain on Thursday and cooler for a few days, but rainier after that. 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
0: Time's now 5:54. Andrew here with you on News on the Hill, wrapping things up. Got some local music from the Gone Ghosts we're going to listen to. I got another check of the weather, and I got some thank yous to dole out, and that's about all I got in the tank right now. A big thank you to Andy Jenks from CHCCS for joining us earlier in the show. We kept it CHCCS-centric with the co-chairs of Project Graduation. We had Aylin McGowan, Natalie Fitzhugh, and Ellie Zerden in studio. We got that up on chapelboro.com. Right now, let's go ahead and check our weather forecast here on News on the Hill. Continues to be hot out there, 93 right now, 63 overnight tonight, 91 tomorrow and Wednesday. Then PM rain lowering our temperature, but we'll still get up to 86 on Thursday and then in the 70s for a few days after that, but with continued rain. I'm about to wrap up here, and I will turn it over to ABC News. Then Aaron Keck will have the microphone upon return. He'll do live and local, and I'll get us ready for that with a song from the Gone Ghosts back in 2021. This is Cannonball. Enjoy your Monday.

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1: So you don't know whether it's directly related to the kids or not. Clearly, the first people you want to get out of these scenarios are the kids.
0: California Governor Gavin Newsom says he's been briefed on the situation, as has President Trump. This is ABC News. Some major primary elections coming up tomorrow in states like Pennsylvania, Kentucky, and Georgia. ABC's Rick Klein has a preview.
2: Georgia is the place where Republicans kind of stood up to Donald Trump after the election in 2020. Brian Kemp, who's no longer running, but Brent Raffensperger was the Secretary of State then. He's running for governor. And in a twist, the former lieutenant governor of Georgia, who was a Republican, is now running to be the Democratic nominee for governor after his break with Trump.
0: California Attorney General Rob Bonta is out with a new report today about the conditions inside ICE detention facilities.
3: Basically, it revealed that basic human necessities were not being attended to, addressed, taken care of. Things like having access to clean water, having access to food that is appetizing, nourishing, that's not undercooked, having access to medical care, whether it be an initial screening or an appointment or a follow-up appointment.
0: DHS says that migrants in detention are in some cases receiving the best medical care of their lives. I'm Mike Dubusky, ABC News.
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23: 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Aaron Keck here with you on 97.9 The Hill. Going to be with you on this hot Monday as we get you into the evening with hopefully some cool songs between now and 7 o'clock. Going to be an especially live night tonight because we are about to be joined in the studio by the band Knockout Artists. Their debut album, Ramshackle Deluxe, dropped on Friday. They got an album release show at the Cave coming up on Saturday. They're setting up in the studio right now to play some music live and talk about that album that's coming up in just a bit. Gonna get the hour started though with a brand new song. It is New Music Monday here on the Hill, so fittingly starting with a new song that's making its debut tonight from Katie Ray, who made a splash earlier this year with a single called 2A.

EDM. This is the next single she's dropped. Since then, she teamed up again with Kasney Beats for this one, and it's debuting on Live and Local right now. Katie Ray and Kasney with Feeling Right on 97.9 The Hill.

0: That's Katie Ray and Kasny teaming up together as KC for that one. Feeling Right, the title of that track. Again, debuting tonight on Live and Local, brand new in the last couple of weeks. That is just the beginning. Don't go anywhere. Coming up next, we've got the band Knockout Artist in the studio. They're getting set up now to play some music live and chat about their brand new album, Ramshackle Deluxe, their debut full-length album, which dropped last week, and they're playing an album release show at The Cave this Saturday, so mark your calendars for that. We'll hear from them after this on Live and Local.
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2: Welcome back to Live and Local. Aaron Keck here with you in the studio, joined tonight by Knockout Artist, great band with a brand new debut album that just dropped on Friday. It's called Ramshackle Deluxe. Find them on Instagram at Knockout Artist NC and mark your calendars for this Saturday album release show at The Cave in downtown Chapel Hill. Simeon Berkeley, Rock Forbes, Danny Hooley, Matt Neal, Phil Venable here in the studio from the band to play live. Guys, thank you all so much for being with us tonight.
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0: Awesome. You're listening to Knockout Artists playing music live in the studio. The new album is Ramshackle Deluxe. It's out now at Knockout Artist NC on Instagram. We'll hear another song and we'll chat with the guys when we come back on Live and Local after this.
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5: You are listening to Live and Local. I'm Aaron Keck here in the studio alongside of the band Knockout Artists. Their debut album is Ramshackle Deluxe. It's out now. Album release show coming up at the Cave in downtown Chapel Hill this Saturday. Should be a great show. At Knockout Artist NC on Instagram if you want to follow them there. The guys in the band are Sim Berkeley, Rock Forbes, Danny Hooley, Matt Neal, and Phil Venable. Five amazing musicians together, a great band. Thank you all so much for being with us tonight.
6: Thank you, Matt.
7: Thank you.
5: Album is fantastic. I had a chance to listen to it last week, and it is really, really good. Tell us how it came together.
8: Painfully.
9: That's not true.
5: Yeah.
10: We worked at it.
9: I mean, there were some stairs involved.
7: Yeah.
5: Now, like walking upstairs
9: up and
5: down. Looking
9: up and
5: daggers down at each other.
7: Yeah, Rock Forbes is
9: those two.
5: Yeah.
7: Pal Tim Harper, I guess the best locally known as the Connells guy. Produced the Connells and things like that. You know, hooked us up, and it was great. It was right around the corner for me, so it only took me 5 minutes to drive, which was a big selling point. But no, he did an amazing job. He really, we had all these songs, and he made them better. He kind of coached us through some growing pains, and, you know, we had to stretch and kind of reach for things that were sort of beyond at least my initial grasp. And
9: it sort of brought home the role of producer as psychologist.
7: Yeah, totally.
9: And just
10: coach
9: Camp Gregory. It's like he had that smile on his face that let's do another one.
5: that was good. That was neat. That was really interesting. Yeah. I liked what you did with those.
11: You guys look like
5: chords.
11: You're having fun out there.
9: Yeah, he definitely led with the positive.
5: So what's the origin story of the band? How did you all come together?
7: Initially. It was just like the ideas me and Sim had, and it was going to be like kind of folky and country. And then I were like, let's get Danny involved.
9: And that all went to hell.
7: And then,
5: all downhill.
7: Sort of
5: there.
7: A spiraling kind of thing. But then, really, what happened, I think, was when Rock and Matt, you know, we had kind of wanted to grow the sound to a little more robust. And then it was sort of like an atomic bomb hit the band, and
9: that's
7: now
9: right.
7: we've got this kind of power. And
9: it went
7: swing,
9: from it know, went from Peter, Paul, and Mary to Slayer in 2 seconds.
7: Yeah.
5: Your website describes you as a cross between the Velvet Underground and the Flying Burrito Brothers, which are two really specific bands to choose to mix together. There's not a question at the end of that. I'm just curious how that comes out.
9: I'm going to quote Mick Jagger here. It's like, I say a lot of stupid things when I'm promoting an album.
5: Fair.
10: That was one time. I don't know what we're like now.
9: Well, I mean, yeah, that was kind of like more, like I like to say, more of an inspiration than an aspiration, because that's too high a bar for anybody to try to.
7: Yeah, I think someone, the indie for some preview, some show, said something like Frankenstein of country, punk, and garage, and I guess that's kind of what it is.
5: I have

0: Yeah.
1: It's the whole dancing about architecture thing.
0: Exactly. Like, yeah. You can't write about it. Yeah.
2: Yeah. We really like everything to be diverse. You know.
3: Yeah.
0: Yeah.
2: One song that won't sound like another. You know?
0: Yep. Yep. Yep.
2: So we really strive for that too.
0: What's the process like songwriting and recording? Is it like,
1: well, we're all writers.
0: Okay.
1: You know, one of the things that we really made sure when we started this and we're talking about this was that everybody got equal credit for everything. And, you know, you kind of get into the zone of, like, I guess, like, one of the classic examples, like, the band where you have Levon Helm kind of battling it out with Robbie Robertson.
0: Yep.
1: You know, one of us may bring sort of the initial idea in, but by the time we're done, it is, you know, much to maybe the initial author's discomfort, including mine, you know. you know, it's radically different.
3: Including doing a lot of work there.
1: Yeah. It's a radically different thing, so. And there have been, yeah, we're getting, as we've kind of grown more together and been rehearsing and playing a lot more, that, you know, there are more spontaneous moments that pop up, I think, that we kind of grab a hold on to. So there's nice. Kind of a constant writing process now.
3: Yeah.
0: You got the show coming up at the Cave on Saturday. Yes. What's it going to entail?
3: 14 songs, I guess.
0: Wow.
3: Or 15 songs.
0: Depending on how nice the audience is.
3: Yeah. The audience is always really
1: if
3: nice.
1: If they're not nice, we're going to play 15.
3: if not nice, we'll play 16.
0: Ooh.
4: We got a really fun, interesting band opening called Sonic Blooms from Greensboro. Mm-hmm. And the show starts at 9 at the Cave. And then we'll play after that. And we'll play a lot of songs from our new album and some even newer songs.
1: That's right. Awesome. Yeah, we have three new ones slated for whatever the next thing is.
3: And we put out a 3-song EP about a year ago, so we'll play a couple off that, too.
1: All awesome. Right. Yeah, I forgot about that.
3: Yeah, hit after hit after hit.
0: Yep. That was good as well.
3: Thank you.
0: Yeah.
3: I appreciate that.
0: What you got? So new music eventually coming out after this, right?
1: I don't think it's going to stop. I think we're on a streak now. I think we kind of, you know, the first couple, like the EP, I think was sort of us getting our feet wet. This was us sort of embracing sort of a different sound. And I think Rock was saying last night, you know, it's like we are, you know, kind of in this zone now where it's like it would be foolish not to just sort of capitalize, but kind of stay on this kind of role that we seem to be having. I mean, we're writing a lot and, you know, we're looking forward to the next one, whenever that may be.
0: Yeah,
3: absolutely.
0: And it's sounding great. The album is Ramshackle Deluxe. It's out now. Again, Cave on Saturday night. Head downtown and check them out live. We've got Simeon Berkeley, Rock Forbes, WCHL alum Danny Hooley, Matt Neal, and Phil Venable here in the studio. Knockout Artist is the band. Let's hear one more song. What do you want to play next?
1: This is a sort of our single. A quick story. We found out that this was like number one on an internet radio station in Bath, England. So we're looking forward to our Bath, England appearance any day now.
0: Love it.
1: The song's called Running Out of Time.
0: Go for it.

0: Awesome. The song is Running Out of Time, number one in England. Their new album is Ramshackle Deluxe. It's out now. Album release show at The Cave on Saturday night. Mark your calendars. Knockout Artist is the band. Find them online on Instagram at Knockout Artist NC. Simeon Rock, Danny, Matt, Phil, thank you all so much for being with us today.
1: Thanks for having us.
0: I mentioned that earlier EP. We got a song from that coming up next as Live and Local continues after this.
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0: making its debut on Live and Local tonight. That's the latest single from Mega Yacht, 20B, the title of that one. Before that, one more from Knockout Artist, Rant and Rave. And again, thanks to the guys from Knockout Artist for coming by and playing live. Their new album is called Ramshackle Deluxe. It just came out, and they're playing The Cave this Saturday to celebrate the release of that album. Up next, we got two more brand new songs for you. 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

0: from one of our favorites, Taxi Cab Preacher. That's their latest single, Wait, Wait, Wait, making its debut on Live and Local tonight. 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We got two more artists coming up next, Bobby Frith and Ben Rauscher. They're on the way after this.
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0: a song on the radio called A Song on the Radio there. That's Ben Rauscher wrapping us up on Live and Local tonight. If you liked that song, mark your calendars for tomorrow night. He's playing at the Cave on Tuesday. Before that, Bobby Frith from earlier this year with End of the World. And thanks again to Knockout Artist for coming by earlier this hour. They're playing at the Cave on Saturday to celebrate their new album, Ramshackle Deluxe. That's it for me, but don't go anywhere. We got the Tar Heel Baseball Coaches Show coming up next after this.
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11: Kella swings and lines over second base. That'll win it. It's a final.
10: Here is your host, Dave Nathan.
11: It's our latest edition of the Coach Forbes Show. I'm Dave Nathan, and we come to you from Bossemer Stadium on a Monday as the Tar Heels begin to flip the pages from the regular season into the postseason. We've got a lot to cover in terms of where Carolina is going and, of course, where the Tar Heels have been. Coach, you weren't far from home over the weekend, Thursday, Friday, Saturday in Raleigh versus NC State. And if I know you, I know the first two legs of that trip went just about exactly according to plan.
12: Man, if you win over there, it goes according to plan because it's hard to do. We've had years where we didn't win one. Matter of fact, Coach Gaines and Coach Weirs were on that team. We went over there and we got swept. Now, that team still went to Omaha, so I'll take that trade-off. But to go over there, the 18 team went over there, swept them, and still went to Omaha. So, to get two wins to win the series, we tried to get the sweep, didn't get it, but still – obviously, it was a great weekend for our program. Finished strong, four games on the road, went 3-1, not easy to do. So we'll take it and get ready for the ACC tournament.
11: Yeah, that 2018 team that you mentioned, Coach, was the last team to sweep at NC State. So wins over there in succession don't come easy, but especially in that middle game, at least things look like they finished up a little easier than they probably were. I want to flash back to the second inning. Your team's up 1-0. There's two outs. Gavin Gallagher hits a semi-routine ground ball up the middle. There's an error. It opens the floodgates to a 5-run inning. Your team scored double-figure runs with two outs. That doesn't happen without the error.
12: No doubt. And we say it when we work on fundamental defense like we're going to do today. You know, we say it all the time. Like, if you open the door to a good team, you know, you got to make those plays. And they didn't make that play, and we're a good team, and we're a good offense, and we took advantage of it.
11: Carolina won that second game 17-7. Coach, I had to flip back to the history books way back, actually. A lot of these history books go to black and white. The last time your team scored 17 runs against NC State, it was April of 1998 with a run barrage that big in this matchup. So some semi-history, and it's the good kind of history that we'd like to talk about here on
12: the
11: show.
12: Yeah, no doubt. 1998, I was an assistant coach, finishing my degree at North Carolina Wesleyan, so I didn't get to experience that. But, yeah, it's hard to do. I tell you, winning on the road is difficult as it is, but that's always been a tough place. They do a great job of winning their games at home.
11: We're going to talk about the Tar Heels' success on the road this year. It is unparalleled in the modern era. Also, a look ahead to the ACC Baseball Championship, which for Carolina begins on Friday at 3 o'clock in Charlotte. Unaware of who the opponent is as we speak to you right now, but when Carolina gets to the ballpark on Friday, I think we'll have a much better idea of who Carolina is going to face. But just a couple of quick closing thoughts on the weekend that was, Coach, to take 2 out of 3 against State and to get the bounce-back performance from Caden Glaber that you got from Thursday to Friday. I mean, I say bounce-back. The kid set such a high bar. I feel like a little adversity for Caden is missing the strike zone a couple of times in an outing. How good was he going those final 3 2/3, allowing just the one hit on Friday against the Pack?
12: I mean, just outstanding. I thought his delivery was great. I thought he threw the ball really well. And again, you worry about your relievers being a little bit rusty when they don't pitch midweek. But those guys pitched a lot against Pitt. Allowed us to sweep Pitt, put us in a great position for the ACC tournament, get the double bye. But he's been a weapon for us. The best freshman, in my opinion, in the country. And in our league, and I'm just thankful that he's wearing our uniform.
11: The day before that, you throw DeCaro for the first 5. Glaber went the next 2, and then McDuffie closes the door, striking out 3 without allowing a hit. For context purposes, there have been a lot of great pitchers here in this program. You coached that position for so many years. Can you give us an idea of the last time you had a 1-2 punch like McDuffie and Glaber out of the pen?
12: Oh, man, we've had some really good 1-2 punches here. But I would say probably, man, the last time that dominant of a 2 relievers, oh, man, maybe Rob Wooten and Andrew Kerrigan in 2007. I thought they were pretty dominant. You got a sidearmer with how many appearances, 42, and Kerrigan was absolutely dominant with the old bats. Heck, he'd have been throwing 100 with this ball we're using now with the low seams. But we've had great relievers. You know, you had guys like Wooten and Brian Moran and Colin Bates, a 3-headed monster. Even those teams, 17, 18, 19, you had some dominant guys, but I don't know if we had 2 guys that were legitimate. Like, I mean, they're closers, they're starters, they're long relievers. I don't know if we've ever had 2 with that good of stuff.
11: Well, I'm glad you said that for illustrating the point of being in the moment and understanding just how good Carolina has it. You got to go back, at least in your opinion, 20 years to find a crew like this. And so often these things come and go and you don't appreciate it when they're unfolding. Appreciate this bunch right now because they are something special.
12: Yeah, no doubt. They work their tails off. They compliment each other well. That you said it best, Dave. Like, I've learned to do that more now that I'm getting older and really make sure that I'm invested in the guys and being with them and spending time with them and not, you know, we're in a crazy world. The transfer portal opens 2 weeks from today, which is great timing, isn't it? We really have this thing figured out. Let's announce it the Monday after the regional. I mean, what are we doing? But anyway, you know, I'm past that stuff. I'm going to focus on these guys, be around them every second I can be because they're going to be gone in a blink.
11: You know, we might actually add an extra segment to this week's show. We're going to coach a magic wand here, make him commissioner of college baseball, and just let him riff on all the things that he would like to have done.
12: I could do that.
11: I
12: would be a
11: coach.
12: Really good college baseball commissioner. But you got the NCAA involved, so if the NCAA is involved, sometimes things don't always go. I don't know how nicely to put that, so I'll be quiet.
11: That's pretty diplomatic from the 6th-year head coach of the Diamond Heels, Scott Forbes, here. It's his show. He can say what he wants. I'm Dave Nathan, just trying to stay out of the way as we talk to you from Bossemer Stadium on a Monday. Carolina takes 2 out of 3 at NC State and finishes up the ACC regular season at 22-8. We'll put some context on that number and a whole bunch more when we come back after this from Learfield.
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11: It is the Coach Forbes Show. We're inside Bossemer Stadium. This field won't be used for a little while, but we certainly expect to be back here for an NCAA regional sooner rather than later. Between now and then, we've got the upcoming ACC Baseball Championship. What we know is that the Tar Heels play on Friday night in Charlotte, or I should say Friday afternoon at 3 o'clock against some combination of Virginia Tech, Clemson, Notre Dame. We'll have that all figured out, I believe, on Wednesday. What we do know right now is that your team finished 22-8 in the ACC, just the seventh time since we've gone to a 30-game slate that your program has won at least 22 games in a regular season. And you've been through these battles year over year. This league's not getting

0: getting any easier. And to have won 22 again, your program continues to sit in rarefied territory.
1: Yeah, it's hard. It's really hard to do. The league's really difficult. And to win 22 and come in second, dang, Georgia Tech, they got it done, didn't they? But we did win that series, so that was good. How many win we win last year? I don't even know. But I think we got close, didn't we? Or did we get 20 right at it? And I think 24 when we won the league, how many did we get? So I feel like we won more games in the league this year than we did the last 2 years, but I'm probably wrong, and we came in second. But it's a tough league. And to start by losing to Virginia is a big credit to our players to respond in the right way, to showing some toughness, and winning every series the rest of the year. You know, if we can win those series the rest of the year, obviously the regional, you got to win three games, you know, in a regional, but and then if you're fortunate enough to get to a super, if we can keep doing what we're doing, we'll end up in the Midwest, hopefully.
0: You teed me up, Coach, for that that ACC series record number. You win your last nine over the ACC squads here. Last time you won all 10 was 2017. That was the number two team in the country heading into the postseason. Oddly enough, second year in a row where the league season doesn't get off to the start that you wanted, but credit to the resiliency of your team to pick themselves up and play and finish the way that you want to.
1: Yeah, a lot of new players had not played in the ACC, Virginia's offense. We learned a lot from that series. We played on our heels, played too tentative, so I'm glad it happened. The team needed it to happen. This is a team that's got to play with an edge. Right now, I think we've got some big leaguers on our team, but currently we're probably not going to have five first-round picks or four like some teams could potentially, but we can still beat them if we're all doing what we need to be doing. And it's a well-led group, fun group to coach. And that's my favorite thing about coaching now is, besides relationships, is trying to do our job as a coaching staff to give every team, because every team's different, figure out, you know, what we can do to help them be successful.
0: Pretty successful regular season, 43 wins, 22 come in the ACC, the Tar Heels, 21-2-1 out of the league. And let me just get back to this road record that we have been talking through for most of the second half of the season, because I pinpointed this a while ago, Coach. You had to go 14-3 to have the best winning percentage of the modern era in Carolina baseball. You hit that number, 14-3, and as William Soule did some even deeper digging, you've got to go back to 1934 to find a Carolina program, Carolina team, that had a better win percentage than what you had this year. That year went undefeated.
1: On the road.
0: 8-0. So we're going back 90 years here, Coach.
1: Yeah, it tells you how hard it is to win on the road. And the league's so good now. The coaches are so good. The players are so good. People are investing in college baseball. I mean, let's just call a spade. If on your campus, if baseball's not at least number three, you're in trouble in today's landscape. You know, so more people are investing in it, recognizing it. Fans like to go watch college baseball. I mean, we were talking today. I mean, there are players that come in here that turn down over $1 million. You know, what other sport are you doing that in? So to go on the road and play against really good teams, you got to fly, you got to travel. You know, you get back late and you got to try to win a midweek game. So credit to our guys for being focused. And also, you have to take care of yourself when you're away from here and have some discipline. And they've done such a great job of that. And I'm just, you know, kind of at this point just enjoying the ride with them.
0: It really is a great point about how important this sport is, especially this time of year. The old adage is athletics is the front porch of a university. But college baseball in May and June, not only can you set the table well for the future of Carolina baseball, but there's other high school athletes all around the country watching your team play, and that might give them a little insight into thinking, hey, this place in Chapel Hill might be special for me to come play basketball or football or lacrosse or golf or something else. I mean, this is a chance for your program to help everybody around here.
1: Anytime you have a chance to showcase your school and your campus, you want to do that, and that definitely can help anybody. It can also help us tremendously, and I'm just so thankful that we have the facility now that we want to be showcased.
0: Coach, we're going to take a quick timeout. We're going to discuss some other numbers that your program has put up this year before we get to the talk about the ACC Baseball Championship, so stay right there. We are back in just a moment. It is the Coach Forbes Show from Learfield.
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0: Dave Nathan and Coach Forbes welcoming you back to the Coach Forbes Show. Coach, you've got this beautiful machine inside your batting cages I've been meaning to ask you about all year long, called the Traject Machine. This machine gives you as much a real-life look at pitching as I've ever seen before. I really get a kick out of going down to the cages before every game and watching your players just take batting practice off of this thing. You can, and Brandon Martirano is the master of the universe when it comes to this thing. He can pencil in almost any algorithm for any pitcher and any pitch mix, and in real-life terms, a ball comes spitting out of this machine that your hitters will probably face at some point in time during the game.
1: Yeah, it's unbelievable. Thank you to Mr. Bryson for buying it for us. He stepped up, and we were meeting about it, and he allowed us to purchase it, and it has been phenomenal. This is when it's really even more phenomenal, because you don't play midweek games. You go a longer stretch without playing. You don't prefer to scrimmage because of getting smoked by baseball and losing a guy this time of year. You want to stay fresh. You want to be injury-free. So we use a softer ball in there like they do in the big leagues. It's less wear and tear on your hands, but the simulation and it is just like hitting in a game, a live at bat without, obviously, fans and that type of thing. But we're not going to have fans here for a scrimmage. So, you know, for our hitters, being able to work on timing, is it a plus if you get to face the pitcher you're about to face? Yeah, absolutely. But this time of year, you don't really know who you're going to face. So we don't know who we're going to face on Friday. But what we do know is we can get back there every day this week and just get live at bats like we're playing Tuesday and Wednesday. And that's just how baseball is. You know, you're supposed to play, and you need to play a lot as you're, especially position players. So it's a big luxury. I'm thankful we have it, and I'm thankful that we have the support from someone like Mr. Bryson that stepped up and allowed us to have that. Obviously, he's allowed us to have a lot of things, but that has helped our players win games this season.
0: I'm glad you said that that you practice with a softer ball when you go up against the Traject Machine, because by my records, and they go back a pretty good ways, Coach, you've set the program record here for HBPs in a single season at 97. Now, for all the bells and whistles the Traject Machine has, you're not going to tell me that your team is practicing getting hit by pitches by the Traject Machine, are you?
1: No, we're not. Now, I will say, I go over with our team every year. The teams that are the best here, like, they have hit by pitches, because they stay in on the baseball, they trust themselves. Now, I'm getting out of the way of Ryan Lynch if he throws 198. So that's an accident hit by pitch.
0: You and me both, Coach.
1: Yeah, but, like, you know, somebody flips a breaking ball in there with an 0-2 count, the rule is the rule. You do not have to make an attempt to move. You just can't lean in

0: fly pitches. So, you know, we have that toughness factor for sure.
1: Datras was one of those guys that he relished getting a little dirty and getting a little hurt, didn't he?
0: Yeah, I think Cooper might be getting close to setting records.
1: Third place right now.
0: Okay, okay. Yeah, and he's not even leaning. He just stays in so well, and that's just the way he pitches. Macon's the same way. We got to get Gavin. He doesn't get hit by many pitches. So, man, I'm going to tell him if he gets hit by a couple, his average will go up.
1: Now, for folks that have been with us for several years, there was the old dose board back in 2017, 2018, somewhere around there. Does anybody have any idea where the dose board currently resides?
0: Probably at Dallas Tesher's house. I had no idea what that meant. You know what that means, right? I didn't know what the dose board meant. But so Dallas played at Yavapai Junior College. I was a junior college player at Middle Georgia way back, and we have something here. We call it the JUCO Brotherhood. If you don't go to a junior college and play baseball, you don't understand. Because, I mean, it is – I played at Division III, but JUCO's another level of, you know, it's just renegade. Old, I mean, you ain't eating at the glorious restaurants. You're playing a million games, a million doubleheaders. There's a lot of McDonald's. There's a lot of Golden Corral. But I guess they had a board at Yavapai, and they called it the Dos Equis board. After the beer, Dos Equis. Little did we know that was what it was. But at the end of the day, if you got hit by a pitch, maybe you got a Dos Equis if you were 21. I don't know. You'd have to call Dallas Tesser.
1: Well, Coach, all these years later, Modelo was the official beer of the Tar Heel baseball team. So instead of the dose board, we might need the Mo board.
0: Well, we couldn't have that because we do have 21+, but we also have a lot of people that are not 21, Dave.
1: 21 is 21, whatever the sponsorship says. But, yes, Modelo, Coach, I feel like I got to get the sponsorship in here now.
0: You got it.
1: An
0: you
1: official
0: got it in
1: beer
0: there.
1: Of your North Carolina Tar Heels as we try to keep Modelo happy here on the broadcast. Coach, all those HBPs have added up to a .414 on-base percentage. That's a fraction of a point off the all-time single-season record of .415 set in 2002. So set your sights on that number. Some good things might be happening. We'll set our sights on Charlotte and the upcoming ACC Baseball Championship when we come back after this from Learfield.
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1: Wrapping things up on the Coach Forbes Show, I'm Dave Nathan with the sixth-year head coach of the Diamond Heels, Scott Forbes, getting ready to pack up his program and head to the Queen City for our annual gathering. It is the ACC Baseball Championship. Coach, your team again with 22 wins, slots into the number two spot. You won't play until 3 o'clock on Friday, and it'll be either against Clemson, Notre Dame, or Virginia Tech, three programs that you obviously know a lot about, mm-hmm. have a lot of familiarity with. What is the process for the next

0: two or three days before you even know who you're going to play.
1: Yeah, I talked to the guys about that today. We're at the time of year, it doesn't matter who we play. We'll it's about how we prepare, about us being ready and us playing well. We'll have a scouting report. We'll face a guy off trajectory here and there, obviously, that we may face. But at the end of the day, if we play well and we play like we're capable of playing, I think we can beat anybody in the country. You have to be really careful focusing on your opponent too much. That you need to leave that to the coaches. And as the head coach, my job is to prepare our guys, not to get them prepared for what we're about to face, prepare them to play well. So that's all we're doing this week. We joked about it today. We'll probably definitely play Virginia Tech because we haven't played them, so that'll be more scouting report work for the coaches. And then we'll definitely play Wake Forest or Miami. Are they on our side? I think one of them, too. Yeah, so we're going to play teams we haven't played, Florida State. We haven't played Wake Forest.
0: See, Coach, I got tunnel vision. I'm only focused on that first game right now. It's the same appearance in the booth.
1: So we're just joking. Like, okay, I remind them, like, go ahead and put your stuff in. Dave, I learned the hard way as an assistant coach for a long time. In my opinion, I focused too much on the other team, and I didn't have our pitching staff as ready as I should have. So now I do the opposite. Mm-hmm. I get my prep done, and I watch a game. You know, we'll get down there early. I'll sit there, and I'll watch Virginia Tech play Clemson or Notre Dame. And I just watch them play, and then I'll, as a head coach, know, okay, they do this, they do that. And obviously you have to do a lot of prep when you're going to call pitches, but it's still, you know, about our guys having them ready. Their bullpens need to go well. Their lives need to go well this week. They got to be to fill their position, like DeCara not getting over on the ball on the right side. So, you know, that's just what we're going to do. We lifted today. Hard work is what it is. It takes what it takes, and you know, we've got to be disciplined. We got to get our sleep. We got to eat, and we got to be focused. And if we do that, well, I think we'll play well.
0: So Carolina can only play one of these teams: Virginia Tech, Clemson, Notre Dame. But if that trio of teams sounds familiar, the Tar Heels had to go through Clemson, Notre Dame, Virginia Tech, and NC State 4 years ago en route to the 2022
1: in Charlotte
0: ACC baseball championship in Charlotte. Coach, you were there too.
1: Complete game, Brandon Schaefer. That was the year. I learned the most – well, first year I learned a lot because it was my first year and we had COVID and transfer portal. But the next year, you know, we were 18-3 and all of a sudden we're 18-6, can't win a game. And, you know, I felt like that season taught me a ton of the importance of positivity, belief, instilling confidence like Bobby Cox used. You know, they talked about what Bobby Cox did, and that's what I want us to do as coaches here. Like, we want our guys playing – with the utmost confidence and free and easy. So I feel like we've done a much better job of that because I learned so much during that season. And I also learned you figure out quickly who really cares and who really supports you when things aren't going too well. And then all of a sudden you turn it out. They come out under the woodwork and they want tickets, but they didn't want those tickets when you're 18 and 16. So not that I'm competitive for you.
0: Well, the results, Coach, they speak for themselves. Again, 43-10-1 this year through the regular season, 22-8 in the ACC, and the beat goes on Friday at 3 o'clock in Charlotte at the ACC Baseball Championship. That's a wrap for our latest installment of the Coach Forbes Show. For Scott Forbes, I'm Dave Nathan. Thanks again for tuning us in. We'll talk to you on Friday from the Queen City from Learfield.

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1: 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Good evening, AJ in the studio. Hope you had a fantastic weekend. Francis of Delirium Blue Tuesday starts us off.

0: upcoming events in our community. Friday, May 22nd, you can head to the Eno House in Hillsboro for the Velvet Feast, a song swap hosted by Jess Klein with local musicians Dawn Landes and Skylar Gadaz playing each other's songs. 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
6: 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AJ in the studio. Coming up tonight in your 9 p.m. hour, we've got a new Music Monday song of the day, adding a brand new song to the playlist for you to enjoy. That'll be towards the end of that 9 p.m. hour. So make sure you stick around for that. Here's Matty Diaz.

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